0: Welcome back to World Cafe. I'm Rena Duras, joined by John Morrison. John Morrison is an author, podcast host, and the host of Culture Cypher Radio on WXPN in Philadelphia, where we make World Cafe. Every month he joins me for the Culture Corner. Hey, John, how you doing?
1: I'm good, Rena. How you been?
0: I've been great. What have you brought for us today?
1: Okay, so today I want to talk about one of my favorite live albums of all time from 1971, Aretha Franklin Live at Fillmore.

0: So Aretha Live at Fillmore West turns 50 years old this month. We're going to jump into some songs. She has an incredible ability to interpret other singers' songs. So what can you tell us about her version of Bridge Over Troubled Water?
1: Yeah, the version of Bridge Over Troubled Water on this record is absolutely fantastic. Aretha Franklin takes Paul Simon's song. You know, it's about perseverance and kind of finding your way through the darkness of life. And she keeps that aspect of it, but she transforms it. You know, the original is a soft piano ballad, but here Aretha injects all of this gospel feeling into it. And she really turns it into this song that's about faith and redemption and devotion, really.
0: Let's listen to it. Here's Aretha Franklin, Bridge Over Troubled Water.

0: Aretha Franklin, Bridge Over Troubled Water, released in 1971. That's from Aretha Live at Fillmore West. I'm Raina Duras. World Cafe correspondent John Morrison is talking about that album today on the Culture Corner. You mentioned back there the gospel influence that Aretha Franklin brings to Bridge Over Troubled Water. Could you talk about the role that gospel played in her sound and her approach?
1: I think that at her core, Aretha Franklin is as much a gospel musician as she was a pop musician, right? She grew up in the Baptist church in Detroit, and you can hear that beautiful Midwest gospel sound all over her singing, but also her piano playing. It feels like church. I grew up in the Baptist church on the East Coast, but the DNA is very similar, right? So in her singing, her piano playing, you can hear it. This is the same tradition of music and spirituality that Alice Coltrane comes out of, Curtis Mayfield, all of these people. And you can hear that spirit and that devotional energy all throughout this record.
0: The next song we're going to play from it is Reach Out and Touch Somebody's Hand. Why did you want to play this one?
1: Yeah, Reach Out and Touch is such a lovely song, and it just, like any of these covers that Aretha Franklin would do, it just has a different character here. You know, this version is a killer, and Billy Preston is playing organ. It has these churchy organ chords, and Aretha's vocal is outstanding. She's not just singing, but she's also throwing in like spoken lines throughout, kind of like a preacher. So, you know, that makes sense, obviously, because Aretha Franklin's father was a preacher. She grew up in that environment and with those techniques. So, you know, she's singing, but she's also talking to the audience, and she's telling people, like, you know, turn around and touch your brother, turn around and touch your sister, reach out, extend your hand. It just takes a song that we all know through pop culture and turns it into a call for connection. It's a powerful moment that they capture on this album.
0: Reach out and touch somebody's hand. It's Aretha Franklin on World Cafe.
2: Ladies and gentlemen, brother, I would like to say before we leave that you have been much more than I could have ever expected. I'd like to leave you saying, reach out and touch somebody's hand, make this a better world, yeah, if you can.

0: On World Cafe, it's the Culture Corner with John Morrison. I'm Raina Duris. Today, John's taking you through Aretha Franklin's Aretha Live at Fillmore West as it turns 50. That song was Reach Out and Touch Somebody's Hand. We have talked about how Aretha Franklin incorporated gospel and R&B into her music. Now, could you talk about the song Spirit in the Dark and how it combines those two genres?
1: Yeah, Spirit in the Dark, one of my favorite Aretha Franklin tunes, and really a piece of music that combines these two great influences that permeated Aretha Franklin's work, R&B and gospel. So the song leans a little bit more into the R&B territory. The lyrics are about moving and grooving, singing, dancing in the dark, as she says. You know, it paints a scene, you know, somebody like dancing and getting free in a club or a bar. But she's also talking about being moved by the spirit. So there's a serious spiritual undertone to this song, you know, and Aretha composed the song herself. Like, she wrote it. It's not, you know, something where she's interpreted somebody else's music. She wrote this song. And I think that musically, lyrically, it's the perfect representation of who she was as an artist.
0: Yeah, it brings so many different things that she was doing together into one place.
1: For sure.
0: Aretha Franklin, Spirit in the Dark. This is World Cafe.

0: Aretha Live at Fillmore West was released half a century ago this month from that album, Aretha Franklin, Spirit in the Dark. This is World Cafe. Raina Duras here with John Morrison on the Culture Corner talking about that album and about Aretha in general. In her lifetime, Aretha Franklin released so much music. Why is Live at Fillmore West significant? What does this album tell us about who she was as an artist?
1: I think that Live at Fillmore West is significant for a few reasons. This recording, in my opinion, captures Aretha Franklin at the height of her powers. I really believe that she has so much command over the music, but also the audience on this recording, and you can hear it. And it's a joy to sit back and really take that in, just how powerful and how fluent she is in R&B, gospel, jazz, all of this stuff, and pulling it all together. But it's also important to note that this record was recorded in 1971, obviously at the Fillmore West in San Francisco. This is in the immediate few years following the 60s countercultural movement, some major legal gains in the civil rights movement. I think that with Aretha Franklin pouring so much of this beautiful black music into this recording at this venue at that moment, it feels like you're witnessing somebody tapping into a sense of optimism, a sense of potential that maybe is unearned by this country. You know what I mean? Like it feels like a significant moment, like she's really conjuring something hopeful throughout this recording. And I think that it's a spirit that we get in a lot of music that defines that era. And this is one of the best and most powerful examples, in my opinion.
0: Yeah, I think I one of the things I love about this album is that, you know, Aretha Franklin, her songs are so timeless. Everybody knows a lot of them. But this gives you this snapshot of a real moment in time.
1: For sure.
0: John, thank you so much. We've been talking about Aretha Live at Fillmore West today. It turns 50 this month. It's been a pleasure to have you as always.
1: Yeah, fun as always, Raina. Thank you.
0: Thanks. John Morrison is a podcast host and the host of Culture Cypher Radio on WXPN in Philadelphia, where we make World Cafe. He joins me every month for the Culture Corner. I'm Raina Duras, back in a moment with more World Cafe.

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They just blew me away. At one point, frontman Nico Capitan was playing guitar with his teeth, which I always find so impressive. Here's Freako, 7 Degrees.

From NPR, this is World Cafe. I'm Raina Duris. Your next song is a new one from a 26-year-old artist named Alex Amen. It's called Cabin by the Sea. And this isn't some guy from like Brooklyn or something who's playing a character and spending a week in a cabin writing songs. Alex Amen literally dropped out of school to live in a commune and then moved to Washington State's Puget Sound to live in a literal cabin by the sea. He even got into building wooden boats. He really, really means this. Alex Amen, Cabin by the Sea, new on World Cafe.

0: the country. We produce it at WXPN at the University of Pennsylvania in Philadelphia. I'm Raina Duras. 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
0: The Rolling Stones have released a lot of music. So what if you wanted to listen to it all in a row? How much time would it take? A rough estimate is coming up and a song from their upcoming new album. In the Stars, new from the Stones. You'll also hear new music from Death Cab for Cutie this hour. New Goose. Can you feel it? The rapture rising up. Will it be enough? Will it be enough? And Johnny Blue Skies. All those tunes and more on the way. I'm Raina Duras. This is World Cafe. Okay, so I just learned this. When Massive Attack released this next song, they did it under the band name Massive. They left the word attack out because it was during the Gulf War and their record label didn't want them to get banned from the radio because the BBC thought Massive Attack sounded unpatriotic. It's called Unfinished Sympathy on World Cafe.

How long do you think it would take you to listen through the entire discography of the Rolling Stones from start to finish if you didn't stop to do anything else? I'm Rena Duris. You're listening to World Cafe. That was a question that someone posed on the Rolling Stones Reddit about 4 months ago. And there were a few different answers. It depends on whether you include all the live releases, all the bonus tracks, but it could take up to 44 hours to hear it all. And soon, it'll take even longer. The Rolling Stones released their new album, Foreign Tongues, on July 10th. So if you want to do this, you're going to have to clear your calendar. From that record, here's a song clocking in at just 4 minutes and 10 seconds. In the Stars, the Rolling Stones on the Cafe.

0: New one from Death Cab for Cutie. That's Riptides. 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
1: You're on the air with Hannah Mayer. Well, wait a second. Not right now, but you could be. I'm on the air with you from 2 to 6 p.m. Monday through Friday on The Root on WRUR and WITH. And I promise I'm going to play some great music for you. We've got stuff like Wilco, Rolling Stones, Brandi Carlile, and brand new music. So tune in with me on The Root.

You're listening to World Cafe live from the archives. I'm Raina Duris, and this is the part of the show where you hear a couple of exclusive live performances recorded for World Cafe. And if you have a pet, especially if you have a pet that you wish you were hanging out with right now, this one's for you. It's Jane Sibbery. Everything Reminds Me of My Dog, recorded live for World Cafe. Everything.

joining a fan club performed by Jellyfish for World Cafe. Before that, you heard Jane Siberry, Everything Reminds Me of My Dog. Both of those pulled from the vault for Live from the Archives on World Cafe today. Here's a band with a huge fan club. It's new music from Goose, Good to Be.

Okay, depending on how old you are, you may also have this memory. It's World Cafe. I'm Rena Duris. When I was a kid, I would set up a tape recorder and I would sit by the radio and I would wait for my favorite songs to come on so I could record them onto a cassette. There was no streaming at that point. And if you didn't have enough money to buy the album, that was really the only way to hear a song on demand. And recently, I had a flashback to that feeling when I heard your next song on the radio. Johnny Blue Skies only released his latest album, Mutiny After Midnight, on physical media. So you cannot stream it. You have to buy it or you have to listen to the radio. So get your trigger finger ready to hit that record button. I'm giving you the warning no DJ ever gave me. Here's Johnny Blue Skies, Situation.

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0: One Way Out from the Allman Brothers. And that is the end of this edition of World Cafe. Thank you so much for letting me play you some songs today. I always enjoy it so much. Thank you for supporting public radio and the public radio stations who support this show. We produce it at WXPN at the University of Pennsylvania in Philadelphia. I'm Raina Duris. 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
1: 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And scientists discover more than 1,000 new marine species.
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I'm John DiLiberto, and you're hearing echoes from PRX. Coming up in this hour, music from English electronic artist Hacken. He's got a slightly off-center sound to his melodically turned and down-tempo music. We'll hear something off his album, Wakeful. I've also got new music by Gemma Ray. She's an English singer-songwriter, and she's worked with artists like Sparks and Alan Vega from Suicide. On her new album, she goes a bit more gritty and electronic. It's called Gemma Ray and the Death Bell Gang.

New music by Gemma Ray. I've got that, as well as Iliotech ahead this hour on Echoes. From the album called The Weight of Clouds, here's Frostlake and A Piece of Me.

You're hearing echoes from PRX, and I'm John DiLiberto. Coming up, I've got a recent single from Bonobo teaming up with Jacques Green, and we're going to hear some Gemma Ray. But let's start with Hacken from the album Wakeful. This is Sequence.

0: couple of tracks at the end there that seemed to go together. The last one was Orchestra Indigo with a Lacrimosa from the album Requiem. And before that, a tune that sounded a bit like a death march, Gemma Ray with Procession from her album Gemma Ray and the Death Bell Gang. Iliotech before that, a group out of Italy from the album Reflections from the Road, and Bonobo and Jacques Green with Fold before that. Started off with Hacken. Coming up in the next half hour, we're going to be hearing from Frankie Rose and Bing and Ruth. If you want to hear Echoes wherever you are, if you want to hear it whenever the heck you want, check out Echoes Online, our streaming subscription music service. 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

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I'm John DiLiberto. I've got some Frankie Rose ahead from her latest album, Love as Protection. But let's start with Magnolia from the album All Things Heavy. This is Gold Rush.

Interesting music by an artist named Quinn. We used to play him way back in the 1990s, and then he kind of disappeared. He's up in Maine now, and he's produced a couple of new releases. One of them is called Spiritopolis, very much sort of the one-man orchestra sort of sound there. Frankie Rose, before that, with Saltwater Girl from her album Love as Protection, and Magnolia up at the top from All Things Heavy. Coming up, I've got the ambient chamber group called Bing and Ruth. There is no Bing, there is no Ruth, but there is some really good music. You can get a playlist for today's Echoes on our website at echoes.org. That playlist will have links to all these albums and tunes. It's at echoes.org. Here's some music by Kristen Hoffman. She is a wonderful singer, and she came on and played at Echoes Live several years back. We took one of those tracks and put it on our album Echoes Live 21. This is Let Go.

Bing and Ruth. Postcard from Brilliant Orange, name of that track off their album Tomorrow Was the Golden Age. There is no Bing or Ruth, but there is David Moore and his band. Kristen Hoffman before that with Let Go, a live version of that song recorded on Echoes, and that's on our album Echoes Live 21. I'm John DiLiberto. Thank you for being with me in this hour of Echoes today. You can get in touch with us here at echoes.org. Jeff Town is the producer of the show. 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

0: great guitar playing in the next hour when we hear Gian Reilly from his new album, Silver Lining. He's the son of minimalist pioneer Terry Reilly. I've also got some Laura Marling. It's all ahead on Echoes from PRX.
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1: I'm John DiLiberto, and you're hearing echoes from PRX. Coming up in this hour, music by Simmel, a Canadian singer-songwriter from his album, The Day My Father Died. And I've got Lands, a really interesting duo from their album, Music for the Future. That's kind of aspirational. I also have something new by Maps that is a real change of direction. Maps is James Chapman, and his music has been more in the dream pop and electronic songs kind of area. But he's put out an all-instrumental electronic album that is just a joy of driving rhythms and melodies.

Maps from the new album, Counter Melodies, is ahead in the next hour on Echoes. Bombay Dub Orchestra has been threatening a new album for a long time, and we are still waiting, so I'm going to go back to their debut recording. This is Map of Dusk.

You're hearing Echoes from PRX, and I'm John DiLiberto. Coming up, I've got music by Wax Taylor and Philip Selway, but let's start with Lands from their album Music for the Future. This is Wheels in Motion.

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2: Musical. I'm sick of these artificial barriers between the musical and the drama. In my mind, there is no difference.

0: Sean O'Brien Smith on a really cool instrumental album called Musings of an Occasional Somebody. We heard the fog and the guitar, and that was John Gregorius, who you hear quite a bit on Echoes from his own solo albums. Philip Selway before that, the drummer from Radiohead, he's got a new album called Strange Dance, and that was the title track. And Wax Taylor in there with That Good Old Tomorrow from the album Fishing for Accidents. New music from Maps before that, definitely a turn for James Chapman, who essentially is Maps. He's also in the duo called On Dead Waves with Polly Scattergood, but this sounds nothing like those projects. The album is called Counter Melodies, and we heard Hey Ya Yaha and Lands up at the top off their album Music for the Future. In our future, I've got some music by Laura Marling and Active Region as Echoes continues from PRX. Did you know about the Echoes app? 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

You're hearing echoes from PRX, and I'm John DiLiberto. Music from Laura Marling ahead, but first here's Gian Reilly. He's a wonderful guitarist, and he's got a new solo guitar album, all nylon string. It's called Silver Lining, and this is Sparkling Pines.

Laura Marling from her album Semper Femina, The Valley, the name of that track. And that came out of Guy and Riley with Sparkling Pines. Coming up, I've got an electronic track from an artist who records as Active Region. You can get a playlist for today's Echoes on our website. That's at echoes.org. It'll have links to all this great music that you're hearing. Just go to echoes.org. From his album, The Day My Father Died, here's Symbol with Howling.

0: Nice electronic track from Active Region off the album Horizon Dispatch Gaia X. The name of that tune that came out of Howling by Symmel, and Symmel is S-Y-M-L if you're looking for that. And you should. I'm John DiLiberto. Thank you so much for being with me in this hour of Echoes today. Jeff Town is the producer of the show. 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
0: On the next Echoes, new music by Lana Del Rey. The artful pop chanteuse gets intimate on her album, Did You Know There Was a Tunnel Under Ocean Boulevard? We'll also hear Oliver Arnold and an internet-inspired collaboration with a hitherto unknown American singer. I'm John DiLiberto. 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

Twin Fins single Tuesday was written in a late night jam session in a tiny apartment in Honolulu. It also features Claire Wright.

0: years, and I can't wait to see what that duo has up their sleeve next. We'll also be listening to the likes of Alyssa P., one from Suki Waterhouse, and right now we're going to kick off this block with Vampire Weekend. Now, their Only God Was Above Us World Tour has gone over so well in support of their 2024 album that they've added yet more dates to it. It's a little bit of a part two of their global tour. In fact, they also, back in the fall time, played their first show in New Jersey, the Garden State, their homecoming, their first in 16 years. Some really cool stuff happening with an iconic millennial band. Turn It Up with Mary Boone and don't go anywhere. The fun is just getting going on the mainstream.
1: Faded white, knowing time, you and I live.

Twin Fins single Tuesday was written in a late night jam session in a tiny apartment in Honolulu. It also features Claire Wright

Twin Fins single Tuesday was written in a late night jam session in a tiny apartment in Honolulu. It also features Claire Wright. It kicked off with Today on the Mainstream. Skanotne, Brett, maybe Nick Yasso, I'm thankful you're well, and if you're tuning in for the first time this hour, pull up a chair and I promise you're going to walk away with relationships to new songs that'll keep you coming back for more. We like to have a lot of fun around these here parts, and we'll be listening to music from Anishinaabe scholar and author and musician Leanne Badassamase Simpson. I love the art that both her and her sister Ansley have put out throughout the

From Suki Waterhouse's memoir of a Sparkle Muffin. It's super sad. Here, on this super bad show. Mainstream. That's right. We also heard Teed's Desire, and it was Vampire Weekend's Mary Boone from their award-winning Only God Was Above Us that kicked off the set. If you're just now joining, you've missed a little bit, so get caught back up at mainstreamradio.net. 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And I always love to hear from listeners as well for a variety of reasons. 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As a matter of fact, you can also use that email address to submit your own originally recorded music for consideration in the rotation. I do prefer high-quality MP3, but the important thing is that you do the songs the justice they deserve. And yeah, even people in the lo-fi scene don't sometimes understand that. Even lo-fi music has a certain mixing and sparkle that helps it to really pop and stand out as well. So do the work. It will be rewarded handsomely here on the Mainstream with Brett Maybe. We'll be listening to music from Twen before too long. Also, the amazing Abenaki singer-songwriter Mimi Obonswin. Later on, we'll also be hearing from the Chicago-based Tortoise. And helping to wind on the first half is my friend Liane Badassamase Simpson, an Anishinaabe storyteller, scholar, musician, and visionary. She has a number of very interesting projects under her belt. And right now, it's her take on Willie Dunn's classic, I Pity the Country, as found on Simpson's Theory of Ice. Turn it up and enjoy this set of music today on the Mainstream.

The Little Science on Screen series presents Pokemon Detective Pikachu Sunday, May 31st at 3:30 p.m. In a world where people collect Pokemon, a boy comes across a talking Pikachu who seeks to be a detective. The event includes a presentation before the film by Dr. Carolyn DeLong, professor of psychology at the Rochester Institute of Technology, plus a discussion with staff from the Seneca Park Zoo. 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

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As we get ready to kick off the block and half, a shout-out to friends of the show dialed in the WRFA on 107.9 LPFM in and around Jamestown, New York. 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In the remainder of the hours, Emily Hines. But first, as a band who in their earliest days refused to release studio music. They only released live bootlegs, and they wanted fans to experience the songs in real time. I can appreciate the magic of that. Well, as it were, they've kind of gone back on that. And their latest album, Fit Euphoric, is an example on why that was a great decision. It's Keep Your Company for us to enjoy right here on The Mainstream.

Emily Hines with All of Our Friends from the These Days album on the Mainstream. Earlier in the set was Mimi O'Bonswin's latest single, Steady, a sneak peek of her latest album, Evoke. And once again, it was Twins' Keep Your Company from the Fate Euphoric release that kicked off the half. I can't thank you enough for spending some time with me here today. Make it back sooner than later. Check those listings for the many times and ways you can dial into the Mainstream with Brett Mabee on your favorite local airwaves. And an open and standing invitation exists for singers and songwriters out there. 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Box 252, Salamanca, New York, 14779. In the remainder of the hour is one from the Revivalist, also Tortoise, but not before this track from Alyssa P's Putumayo Presents Native America, a great compilation that came out a number of years ago. It's Navatara that I leave you with. Be good to yourself and each other, and be good or be good at it. You're listening to the Mainstream.

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3: Beth Orton's new album, The Ground Above, is due out June 26th. In a 2022 conversation with World Cafe, Orton talks about why she wanted to take the reins as producer on her then-new album, Weather Alive. Coming up, we talk with Beth Orton and hear live performances in an encore edition of the Next World Cafe.

One of my favorite YouTubers, that's Novak the Enjoyer, and his bag of snakes getting us into this hour on the mainstream. Not only is he a talented YouTuber and singer-songwriter who has a thousand different little toys to compose music on, he's also a carpenter, helicopter pilot, and a gear modifier as well. In fact, I've picked up a few things that he's created for musical instruments. Again, really a fascinating musician and creator, and somebody that I'm honored to have on the mainstream rotation. Skynotna, Brett Maybe, Noan Cole here in the mainstream studio. I'm excited to bring you this hand-picked hour of some fun music as we collectively take on the challenge of reimagining what a mainstream music scene can look and sound like. Tunes from Dylan Galvin, also Terry Allen, Chromeo, going out by request before the hour's through, my good friend BB Buckskin, and a whole lot more. The first track of this set comes to us from the Dutch Americana singer-songwriter Judy Blink, who you might recall was the first Dutch artist to play at Americana Fest in Nashville. Featuring Susto, enjoy Cosmic Kids, and don't touch that dial, we're just getting going on the mainstream.

The second song from Sousto in that block, that was Rock On from the band's My Entire Life. Of course, in that set, we also heard B.B. Buckskin's Muddy Tracks, Sword Two's Even If It's Just a Dream, and once again, also featuring Sousto, we bookended that set with Judy Blank's Cosmic Kids featuring the Southern Rockers as well. It's good to have you here. If you're just now joining or find that you're going to have to step away from listening on your favorite local airwaves, get caught back up at mainstreamradio.net or nv1.org. That, of course, is the network that I love to call home. 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And a friendly reminder that there is a free app available for both Android and Apple users. 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You got all this great radio programming at your fingertips and earballs. I'll be back with details as to how you can have it carried on your favorite local airwaves while we're on the topic of NV1. But in the meantime, plenty more incredible music. In this block, we're going to be hearing from Chromeo, but now before this one, from Mohawk artist Shub. Recently, as of 2025, he officially rebranded and dropped the DJ part of his name, marking a new era of his sound and highlighting some of the other things out of electronic music that he's a part of. He's also a visual storyteller and a cultural builder, so without further ado, and featuring Jordan, and a part of Shub's Heritage Part 1 album, Turn It Up With Part of Me, and keep it tuned in to the mainstream.

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It's good to spend this time together. We need all the good vibes we can get, and I surely hope that you feel all the love with this incredible music that I get to bring to you 7 days a week, 3 hours a day. Before our time together is up, one from Nia. We'll also be hearing some Jane Inc. as we head up to Toronto with that fun project. But right now, it is Protégé featuring the youngest and most experimental of the Marley siblings. That's right. Damien has worked with the likes of Skrillex, Jay-Z, Mick Jagger, Bruno Mars, Kabaka Pyramid, and, of course, Nas. This time, he's teamed up with Protégé for At We Feet, a great track to get us back into this hour on The Mainstream.

Anin, sending you some indigenous music love from the Midwest. This is Kelly Jackson, and you're listening to Native Voice One, the Native American Radio Network.

Nia's Angel Eyes, bringing that block and ultimately my time with you to an end on the mainstream. Earlier in the set, we heard Dylan Galvin's Swim Slow, Jane Ink's Reborn on the Dance Floor from A Rupture, A Canyon of Birth, and a collaboration between Protégé and Damian Marley. That was the At We Feet single, kicking off the second half. От нот не даньо, де гуаноньо. I give you the utmost thanks for joining me today and hope that we can do this again sooner than later. Tell your friends and family this is the show to check out because we like to reimagine what a mainstream music scene can look and sound like. 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And to have it carried on your favorite AM/FM station, reach out to the distribution director for Native Voice One. It's Nola Daves Moses, and you can drop her a line at nola@nv1.org. One from Ken Pomeroy before the hour is officially through. Also, Cheyenne singer-songwriter Gary Small with his Coyote Bros. Right now, it's a Métis singer-songwriter who has had a stellar last couple of years. She's a Juno-nominated artist for her 2020 album, Break the Chain, and specifically in the Indigenous Artist of the Year category. More recently is her November 14th single, Red Wine, a witty and vulnerable track that she wrote during the COVID lockdowns. Turn it up and sing along with this track, and join me again here soon on the mainstream. Masaranonda, Jay.

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2: Be careful what you wish for. Obsession, a horror film from Curry Barker, is new at the Little. After breaking the mysterious one-wish willow to win his crush's heart, a hopeless romantic discovers sinister consequences. Showtime's at thelittle.org.
3: Beth Orton's new album, The Ground Above, is due out June 26th. In a 2022 conversation with World Cafe, Orton talks about why she wanted to take the reins as producer on her then-new album, Weather Alive. 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
1: With roots in Ganawage, Canadian artist Tom Wilson has been a part of at least three major Canadian bands, including the 90s alt-rock outfit Junk House, the Roots folk supergroup Blackie and the Rodeo Kings, and of course, my favorite project of his, Lee Harvey Osmond. That's his solo track, We Live in Dreams, from the EP of the same name, a recent addition into the rotation and a great track to kick off our hour together. Brett Mabee, right here in the Mainstream Studio on the Allegheny Territory of the Seneca Nation. I'm excited to spend this time together as we'll be listening to music from Tedeschi Trucks Band, the Silverbacks, Bruno Mars, Tom Grennan, Red Earth and Rust, and so much more. We're going to kick off this block with an artist who has never been afraid to speak her mind and used her platform while she won some Grammys in 2026. At the 68th Grammy Awards, to call out ICE and, well, remind people that no one is illegal on stolen land. I know a lot of Indigenous people across the globe appreciated that shout-out, and, well, it's Billie Eilish with What Was I Made For? From the Barbie the Album soundtrack, today on the Mainstream.

Lands Voodoo on the mainstream. We also heard Vianney and Rosalind's Where Do I Go, and it was Billie Eilish with What Was I Made For that got us into that set. I'm Brett Mabee, and if you're just now joining or got to step away, get caught back up a couple different digital ways, including by heading on over to nv1.org, where you can catch the mainstream on their live stream every Monday through Friday from 10 a.m. to 1 p.m. Eastern Time, and a whole lot on Sundays. Now, keep in mind, that's just one great reason you got to go check out all the amazing radio programming at Native Voice One, Native American Radio Network. Before we part ways, I'll have details as to how you can submit music for consideration in the rotation. But in the meantime, we're going to be listening to music from Peter Gabriel, Bruno Mars, Tedeschi Trucks Band, and Leon Russell in this block. But first up to bat is a singer-songwriter from Philadelphia who made quite an impression on the Tiny Desk Show. I'm talking about Christian Gates, a.k.a. the Philharmonic. He's a verifiable one-man band who blends neo-soul, R&B, funk, gospel, electronic textures, and hip-hop into a unique sound. From the Philharmonic's Chironic, turn it up with What's It All Mean? And don't go anywhere. We still have a lot more ground to cover today on the mainstream. How

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1: Hi, I'm Mike Murray, host of the Whole Lotta Shakin' Radio Show since 1984. 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Whole lotta shakin' going on.
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Before we resume the hour, greetings and Yahweh scan out to friends of the show dialed into 89.5 FM on KICO in and around Rico, Colorado. And don't forget that you can always tune in as your heart desires 24/7 from your desktop, laptop, mobile device, or tablet at mainstreamradio.net. There's also information about the Full Moon Radio, Gyno, and some other fun community projects that I've recently been a part of as well. A lot of great reasons to head on over to mainstreamradio.net. In the remainder of the hour is Tommy Gotti. I'll be back after a track from Peter Gabriel. And as we get back into things, it's Bruno Mars who's back with some great solo music after a long hiatus. He also dominated the 2026 Grammys with two major performances, including opening the show with Rose for their fiery version of Apt. And later on, he came back out with the live debut of this track right here. Perhaps his best single to date, it's I Just Might, from the Romantic Today on the Main.

by the heat of the sun, by the sound of a gun, I've been undone. By being overheard with the wrong choice of word,

Peter Gabriel's Dark Side mix of Been Undone on the Mainstream. Earlier in the set, we heard Tommy Gotti's Chapters and Bruno Mars' I Just Might, a sneak peek of his latest album, The Romantic. I can't thank you enough for spending some time with me here today. I look forward to the next time, and I humbly encourage you to check your local listings for the next time you can dial in on your favorite AM/FM station. And if you're a professional singer-songwriter, hear ye, because I'm always looking for great new music, but even more than that, I love it when great new music finds me. 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If you prefer to send physical media, which of course takes a little bit longer, but you already know that, you can send them directly to Brett Mabey, P.O. Box 252, Salamanca, New York, 14779. We'll be heading down to Oklahoma with Ken Pomeroy before this hour's officially up. And right now, it's the soulful, rough-edged voice of modern British pop, Tom Grennan. He never intended to be a singer. He actually grew up and trained seriously as a football player, so a rather different turn of events that ultimately led him to being one of the most beloved voices all throughout Merry England. From his what-ifs and maybes, enjoy love don't cost a thing, a great mantra and reminder that I leave you with here on the Mainstream.

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0: Twin Fins single Tuesday was written in a late night jam session in a tiny apartment in Honolulu. It also features Claire Wright, and it's a great track to get our music kicked off with today on the mainstream. Skanotne, Brett, maybe Nick Yasso, I'm thankful you're well, and if you're tuning in for the first time this hour, pull up a chair and I promise you're going to walk away with relationships to new songs that'll keep you coming back for more. We like to have a lot of fun around these here parts, and we'll be listening to music from Anishinaabe scholar and author and musician Leanne Badassamase Simpson. I love the art that both her and her sister Ansley have put out throughout the years, and I can't wait to see what that duo has up their sleeve next. We'll also be listening to the likes of Alyssa P., one from Suki Waterhouse, and right now we're going to kick off this block with Vampire Weekend. Now, their Only God Was Above Us World Tour has gone over so well in support of their 2024 album that they've added yet more dates to it. It's a little bit of a part two of their global tour. In fact, they also, back in the fall time, played their first show in New Jersey, the Garden State, their homecoming, their first in 16 years. Some really cool stuff happening with an iconic millennial band. Turn it up with Mary Boone and don't go anywhere. The fun is just getting going on the mainstream.
1: Faded white, knowing time, you and I.

From Suki Waterhouse's memoir of a Sparkle Muffin. It's super sad. Here, on this super bad show. Mainstream. That's right. We also heard Teed's Desire, and it was Vampire Weekend's Mary Boone from their award-winning Only God Was Above Us that kicked off the set. If you're just now joining, you've missed a little bit, so get caught back up at mainstreamradio.net. 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And I always love to hear from listeners as well for a variety of reasons. 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As a matter of fact, you can also use that email address to submit your own originally recorded music for consideration in the rotation. I do prefer high quality MP3, but the important thing is that you do the songs the justice they deserve. And yeah, even people in the lo-fi scene don't sometimes understand that even lo-fi music has a certain mixing and sparkle that helps it to really pop and stand out as well. So do the work. It will be rewarded handsomely here on the Mainstream with Brett Maybe. We'll be listening to music from Twen before too long. Also, the amazing Abenaki singer-songwriter Mimio Bonswin. Later on, we'll also be hearing from the Chicago-based Tortoise. And helping to wind down the first half is my friend Liam Badassamase Simpson, an Anishinaabe storyteller, scholar, musician, and visionary. She has a number of very interesting projects under her belt, and right now it's her take on Willie Dunn's classic, I Pity the Country, as found on Simpson's Theory of Ice. Turn it up and enjoy this set of music today on the Mainstream.

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As we get ready to kick off the block and half, a shout-out to friends of the show dialed in the WRFA on 107.9 LPFM in and around Jamestown, New York. A quick and friendly reminder that there are a lot of ways to tune in with me and a whole lot more, including by heading on over to nv1.org. I love shining that spotlight on my friends and colleagues at Native Voice One, so be sure to check them out and pick up their free app as well. 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In the remainder of the hours, Emily Hines. But first, as a band who in their earliest days refused to release studio music. They only released live bootlegs, and they wanted fans to experience the songs in real time. I can appreciate the magic of that. Well, as it were, they've kind of gone back on that. And their latest album, Fate Euphoric, is an example on why that was a great decision. It's Keep Your Company for us to enjoy right here on The Mainstream.

Emily Hines with All of Our Friends from the These Days album on the Mainstream. Earlier in the set was Mimi O'Bonswin's latest single, Steady, a sneak peek of her latest album, Evoke. And once again, it was Twins' Keep Your Company from the Fate Euphoric release that kicked off the half. I can't thank you enough for spending some time with me here today. Make it back sooner than later. Check those listings for the many times and ways you can dial into the Mainstream with Brett Mabee on your favorite local airwaves. And an open and standing invitation exists for singers and songwriters out there. So if you want to submit your own originally recorded music for consideration in the rotation, email them to me at Brett, B-R-E-T-T, at mainstreamradio.net, or send them physically to Brett Mabee, Turtle Island Tunes, Full Moon Radio, P.O. Box 252, Salamanca, New York, 14779. In the remainder of the hour is one from the Revivalist, also Tortoise, but not before this track from Alyssa P's Putumayo Presents Native America, a great compilation that came out a number of years ago. It's Navatara that I leave you with. Be good to yourself and each other, and be good or be good at it. 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
2: When you listen to Folk Alley, you experience a tradition that's been handed down for hundreds of years. I'm Elena C., and Folk Alley is a link in the chain that includes the ancient child ballads and the latest releases from your favorite singer-songwriters. Bluegrass, Celtic, Americana blues, and much more. It's all part of the Folk Alley mix. So I hope you'll join me each week on Folk Alley.
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3: 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And scientists discover more than 1,000 new marine species.
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One of my favorite YouTubers, that's Novak the Enjoyer, and his bag of snakes getting us into this hour on the mainstream. Not only is he a talented YouTuber and singer-songwriter who has a thousand different little toys to compose music on, he's also a carpenter, helicopter pilot, and a gear modifier as well. In fact, I've picked up a few things that he's created for musical instruments. Again, really a fascinating musician and creator, and somebody that I'm honored to have on the mainstream rotation. Skanotna, Brett Maybe, Noan Cole here in the mainstream studio. I'm excited to bring you this hand-picked hour of some fun music as we collectively take on the challenge of reimagining what a mainstream music scene can look and sound like. Tunes from Dylan Galvin, also Terry Allen, Chromeo, going out by request before the hour's through, my good friend BB Buckskin, and a whole lot more. The first track of this set comes to us from the Dutch Americana singer-songwriter Judy Blink, who you might recall was the first Dutch artist to play at Americana Fest in Nashville. Featuring Susto, enjoy Cosmic Kids, and don't touch that dial, we're just getting going.

The second song from Susto in that block, that was Rock On from the band's My Entire Life. Of course, in that set, we also heard B.B. Buckskin's Muddy Tracks, Sword 2's Even If It's Just a Dream, and once again, also featuring Susto, we bookended that set with Judy Blank's Cosmic Kids featuring the Southern Rockers as well. It's good to have you here. If you're just now joining or find that you're going to have to step away from listening on your favorite local airwaves, get caught back up at mainstreamradio.net or nv1.org. And that, of course, is the network that I love to call home. 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And a friendly reminder that there is a free app available for both Android and Apple users, so you can listen to all of this and a whole lot more on your smartphone or tablet. Head on over to the Apple app or Google Play Store, type in NV1, and bada bing, bada boom, you got all this great radio programming at your fingertips and earballs. I'll be back with details as to how you can have it carried on your favorite local airwaves while we're on the topic of NV1. But in the meantime, plenty more incredible music. In this block, we're going to be hearing from Chromeo, but now before this one, from Mohawk artist Shub. Recently, as of 2025, he officially rebranded and dropped the DJ part of his name, marking a new era of his sound and highlighting some of the other things out of electronic music that he's a part of. He's also a visual storyteller and a cultural builder, so without further ado, and featuring Jordan, and a part of Shub's Heritage Part 1 album, Turn It Up With Part of Me, and keep it tuned in to the mainstream.

0: You're on the air with Hannah Mayer. Well, wait a second. Not right now, but you could be. I'm on the air with you from 2 to 6 p.m. Monday through Friday on The Root on WRUR and WITH. And I promise I'm going to play some great music for you. We've got stuff like Wilco, Rolling Stones, Brandi Carlile, and brand new music. So tune in with me on The Root.
1: 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The head of the WHO says he's deeply concerned about the scale and speed of the Ebola epidemic in Africa. And scientists discover more than 1,000 new marine species.
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It's good to spend this time together. We need all the good vibes we can get, and I surely hope that you feel all the love with this incredible music that I get to bring to you 7 days a week, 3 hours a day. Before our time together is up, one from Nia. We'll also be hearing some Jane Inc. as we head up to Toronto with that fun project. But right now, it is Protégé featuring the youngest and most experimental of the Marley siblings. That's right. Damien has worked with the likes of Skrillex, Jay-Z, Mick Jagger, Bruno Mars, Kabaka Pyramid, and, of course, Nas. This time, he's teamed up with Protégé for At We Feet, a great track to get us back into this hour on The Mainstream.

Anin, sending you some indigenous music love from the Midwest. This is Kelly Jackson, and you're listening to Native Voice One, the Native American Radio Network.

Nia's Angel Eyes, bringing that block and ultimately my time with you to an end on the mainstream. Earlier in the set, we heard Dylan Galvin's Swim Slow, Jane Ink's Reborn on the Dance Floor from A Rupture, A Canyon of Birth, and a collaboration between Protégé and Damian Marley. That was the At We Feet single, kicking off the second half. Ot noch ne danio de guanonio. I give you the utmost thanks for joining me today and hope that we can do this again sooner than later. Tell your friends and family this is the show to check out because we like to reimagine what a mainstream music scene can look and sound like. 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It's Nola Daves Moses, and you can drop her a line at nola@nv1.org. One from Ken Pomeroy before the hour is officially through. Also, Cheyenne singer-songwriter Gary Small with his Coyote Bros. Right now, it's a Métis singer-songwriter who has had a stellar last couple of years. She's a Juno-nominated artist for her 2020 album, Break the Chain, and specifically in the Indigenous Artist of the Year category. More recently is her November 14th single, Red Wine, a witty and vulnerable track that she wrote during the COVID lockdowns. Turn it up and sing along with this track, and join me again here soon on the mainstream. Masada Nonda, Jay.

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3: Beth Orton's new album, The Ground Above, is due out June 26th. 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

live and dream. With roots in Ganawage, Canadian artist Tom Wilson has been a part of at least three major Canadian bands, including the 90s alt-rock outfit Junk House, the Roots folk supergroup Blackie and the Rodeo Kings, and of course, my favorite project of his, Lee Harvey Osmond.

Voodoo on the mainstream. We also heard Vianney and Rosalind's Where Do I Go, and it was Billie Eilish with What Was I Made For that got us into that set. I'm Brett Mabee, and if you're just now joining or got to step away, get caught back up a couple different digital ways, including by heading on over to nv1.org, where you can catch the mainstream on their live stream every Monday through Friday from 10 a.m. to 1 p.m. Eastern Time, and a whole lot on Sundays. Now, keep in mind, that's just one great reason you got to go check out all the amazing radio programming at Native Voice One, Native American Radio Network. Before we part ways, I'll have details as to how you can submit music for consideration in the rotation. But in the meantime, we're going to be listening to music from Peter Gabriel, Bruno Mars, Tedeschi Trucks Band, and Leon Russell in this block. But first up to bat is a singer-songwriter from Philadelphia who made quite an impression on the Tiny Desk Show. I'm talking about Christian Gates, a.k.a. the Philharmonic. He's a verifiable one-man band who blends neo-soul, R&B, funk, gospel, electronic textures, and hip-hop into a unique sound. From the Philharmonic's Chironic, turn it up with What's It All Mean? And don't go anywhere. We still have a lot more ground to cover today on the mainstream.

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Before we resume the hour, greetings and yawiskano to friends of the show dialed into 89.5 FM on KICO in and around Rico, Colorado. 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There's also information about the Full Moon Radio, Gyno, and some other fun community projects that I've recently been a part of as well. A lot of great reasons to head on over to mainstreamradio.net. In the remainder of the hour is Tommy Gotti. I'll be back after a track from Peter Gabriel. And as we get back into things, it's Bruno Mars who's back with some great solo music after a long hiatus. He also dominated the 2026 Grammys with two major performances, including opening the show with Rose for their fiery version of Apt. And later on, he came back out with the live debut of this track right here. Perhaps his best single to date, it's I Just Might, from the Romantic Today on the Mainstream.

Peter Gabriel's Dark Side mix of Been Undone on the Mainstream. Earlier in the set, we heard Tommy Gotti's Chapters and Bruno Mars' I Just Might, a sneak peek of his latest album, The Romantic. I can't thank you enough for spending some time with me here today. I look forward to the next time, and I humbly encourage you to check your local listings for the next time you can dial in on your favorite AM/FM station. And if you're a professional singer-songwriter, hear ye, because I'm always looking for great new music, but even more than that, I love it when great new music finds me. 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If you prefer to send physical media, which of course takes a little bit longer, but you already know that, you can send them directly to Brett Mabee, P.O. Box 252, Salamanca, New York, 14779. We'll be heading down to Oklahoma with Ken Pomeroy before this hour's officially up. And right now, it's the soulful, rough-edged voice of modern British pop, Tom Grennan. He never intended to be a singer. He actually grew up and trained seriously as a football player. So a rather different turn of events that ultimately led him to being one of the most beloved voices all throughout Merry England. From his What Ifs and Maybes, enjoy Love Don't Cost a Thing, a great mantra and reminder that I leave you with here on the Mainstream.

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2: 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On the programme, the head of the WHO says he's deeply concerned about the scale and speed of the Ebola epidemic in Africa. And scientists discover more than 1,000 new marine species.
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4: 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The artful pop chanteuse gets intimate on her album, Did You Know There Was a Tunnel Under Ocean Boulevard? We'll also hear Oliver Arnold and an internet-inspired collaboration with a hitherto unknown American singer. I'm John DiLiberto. She becomes known on Echoes from PRX.
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5: Hello and welcome to the newsroom. I'm Charlotte Gallagher. The leaders of China and Russia meet in Beijing. But what do the two sides want from each other? We find out from our correspondent in the Chinese capital. Fear in the Democratic Republic of Congo about a new Ebola outbreak.
6: We hear the cases of death and the burial all over around us, but everyone is now trying to protect themselves. But all we know, there is a fear and anxiety among the population.
5: We'll get the latest on efforts to retrieve the bodies of the missing Italian divers in the Maldives also.
7: So everybody's been fascinated by why big meat-eating dinosaurs like T-Rex have got tiny arms.
5: Just why did the most fearsome dinosaur have such little arms? We'll get the question to that and a lot more in the next 30 minutes.
8: BBC News with Emily Thomas. Russia and China have failed to reach agreement on a multi-billion dollar gas pipeline during President Putin's visit to China. The Kremlin said Mr. Putin had achieved a basic understanding over the project in his talks with Xi Jinping, including on the route and how it would be built. But it said there was no clear timeline. Despite that, Steve Lai in Beijing says the two leaders signed a raft of other agreements.
9: In the last few hours, Xi and Putin have held a signing ceremony as they look to further cement a relationship that has become something of a diplomatic lifeline for Moscow during its war with Ukraine. The first document signed was a joint statement on further strengthening comprehensive strategic coordination and deepening good neighbourly and friendly cooperation. And that was followed by 20 other documents signed on trade, technology, food exports, scientific research, among others.
8: The head of the World Health Organization says the Ebola outbreak in the Democratic Republic of Congo is now believed to have killed 179 people with 600 suspected cases. Dr. Tedros Ghebreyesus said there was a further risk of transmission because of significant population movement in the outbreak zone, where thousands have been displaced by conflict. But he also said the global risk is still low.
10: WHO assesses the risk of the epidemic as the high at the national and regional levels and low at the global level. So far, 51 cases have been confirmed in the DRC, in the northern provinces of Ituri and North Kivu, including in the cities of Bunia and Goma. Although we know the scale of the epidemic in DRC is much larger.
8: The Indonesian president, Prabowo Subianto, says he will tighten export control over major commodities, including palm oil and thermal coal, in a move criticised by producers. He said the country had lost almost $1 trillion in 3 decades because products were being sold abroad on the cheap. Our global affairs reporter Anbarasan Etarajan has more details.
11: President Prabowo says major commodities would now be sold via a government-run enterprise following a transition period. Indonesia is the world's biggest exporter of palm oil, favoured for cooking by many in Asia and Africa because of its affordability. Producers say state control could lead to monopolies, adding to concerns over supplies and a rise in global prices. The Indonesian government said regulation would strengthen supervision, eradicate undercharging, and prevent export earnings moving abroad. Once the new rules come into effect, officials say all exporters of natural resources must keep 100% of their export earnings in Indonesian state-owned banks.
8: BBC News. Talks have resumed between Samsung and the union representing its workers after earlier negotiations aimed at averting a strike collapsed. South Korea's labour minister will mediate the negotiations, which concern a dispute over pay and bonuses. Workers were set to begin an 18-day walkout on Thursday, with President Lee Jae-myung warning of repercussions for South Korea's economy. Donald Trump has scored another victory in his campaign to punish dissenters in his Republican Party with the ousting of Congressman Thomas Massey in the Kentucky primary election. Mr. Massey lost to Ed Gallrein, who will take on the Democratic candidate in November's midterms. A staunch critic of the Iran war and of aid for Israel, Mr. Massey faced tens of millions of dollars of hostile ad buying from pro-Trump and pro-Israel donors. In his concession speech, he sounded defiant.

0: that'll go along to get along. I've never heard of that strategy, but that seems to be what the voters want. That's what's been promised to them, but not to young voters. I mean, we stirred up something. There is a yearning in this country for somebody who will vote for principles over party.
1: Lithuanian authorities have reopened the airport in the capital Vilnius after a drone incursion into the country's airspace. People had been urged to take shelter in several regions after an air alert was sent out. Ukraine has accused Russia of using electronic jamming to redirect Ukrainian drones deployed in their conflict towards Baltic states. The International Energy Agency says electric vehicle sales are forecast to hit new records this year, comprising about 28% of all purchases. One reason for the growth is the rising cost of fuel caused by the US and Israel's war on Iran. Around 30 countries saw record EV sales in March. BBC News.
2: Hello, you're listening to The Newsroom with me, Charlotte Gallagher. And let's start in Beijing, where delegations from Russia and China have been meeting just days after Donald Trump's state visit. A military welcome on Chinese soil for President Putin, with President Xi Jinping saying this visit is the start of a new era, and both sides have been hailing their increasingly closer relations. From what we've heard so far, trade talks have been positive, with a number of deals signed. But the big ticket, a stalled plan to build a pipeline bringing Russian gas to China, hasn't been finalised. According to an aide to President Putin, the two leaders reached a general understanding on the project, but no details or a timeline for completion were given. For more on their meeting, I spoke to our correspondent, Steve Lai, who's in Beijing.
3: It's been a busy day here in Beijing. Things kicked off at the Great Hall of the People at about 11 o'clock this morning when President Putin arrived to be welcomed by President Xi Jinping on the front steps to the Great Hall of the People. He was in a big sort of a red carpet display. It looked incredibly similar, in fact, to what we saw from President Trump's arrival here last week. We had thought that it would be on a smaller scale, given that this is sort of more of a working relationship and a regular occurrence between the two countries of China and Russia. Since then, there have been a small meeting between the leaders and their close delegation, and then that opened up into a bigger discussion. There are quite a few deals that have been signed on trade, technology, intellectual property, scientific research, and lots of things like that. 20 or so agreements to be signed.
2: And what do China and Russia want from each other, do we think?
3: Well, the optics are very important, it seems, for this as it plays out. I mean, for one hand, for China, it puts them very much in sort of the box seat when it comes to geopolitics. I mean, they hosted President Trump here last week. It seems like a gravitational pull for geopolitics, if you like, now centers in Beijing. Just before President Trump came, the foreign minister from Iran was in town, and he was meeting with the foreign minister Wang Yi here as well, talking about events in the Middle East. So it seems all roads are leading to Beijing. They're looking to project the essence of stability, of power, of strength for Vladimir Putin. He very much wants in on that piece of the action as well. We know he's struggling with his war against Ukraine. That's been going on for 4 years now. And for Russia's point of view, they've been hit by sanctions ever since they invaded Ukraine. And China offers them a bit of an out in that regard. It's their largest trading partner, and trade has gone up even further since the war began.
2: And you mentioned President Trump there visiting China and also the Ukraine war. Do you think this is also a step between a meeting between President Putin and President Trump?
3: Well, that's an interesting question you ask, because we had a guest on earlier, Wang Wen, who was formerly the editor for the Global Times, one of the local outlets here, our state-run media here. And he was putting forward the prospect that something like that could happen later this year, perhaps at APEC, which is going to be here in Shenzhen. We know that President Putin is going to be here. President Xi Jinping is hosting. President Trump is likely to attend. So it wouldn't be too much of a surprise or a stretch to think that he might want to sit down with the two of them.
2: Well, as Steve mentioned there, the visit is a great optics exercise for Vladimir Putin. But what else might the Russian leader be after? With the view from Moscow, here's our Russia editor, Steve Rosenberg.
4: For Vladimir Putin, a trip to China is nothing new. I don't have enough fingers and toes combined to count up the number of visits he's made there. But this visit is important, first of all, for the optics. A little pomp and ceremony can go a long way in making you look like a global player and in reminding the world that you have powerful friends. So over the next

0: 24 hours or so, expect to hear a lot about the special relationship, the strategic partnership between Russia and China, although Russia does appear to be the junior partner in that right now. Yes, there are deals to be done, agreements to be signed in education, possibly in the sphere of energy. There's a lot to talk about, Iran, Ukraine. But Vladimir Putin knows that just a few days ago, Donald Trump was in Beijing, and he will be super keen to show that Putin's relationship with Xi and with China is bigger, better, shinier, more special than US-China.
1: That was Steve Rosenberg. The Ebola outbreak has continued to grow, and a climate of fear is descending on Central Africa, with the World Health Organization warning that infections could reach 1,000 in the coming days in the northeast of the Democratic Republic of Congo. The latest figures announced on Tuesday suggest 136 people have died in this latest outbreak. Dr. O'Reilly Bagamba is a lecturer at a local teachers' college.
2: We hear the cases of death and the all of around us, but everyone is now trying to protect themselves. But all we know, there is a fear and anxiety among the population.
1: Dr. Tedros Adhanom Ghebreyesus is the director of the World Health Organization. He was keen to emphasize this isn't a pandemic emergency.
3: I determined that the situation was not a pandemic emergency. I immediately convened an emergency committee under the IHR, which met yesterday and agreed that the situation is a public health emergency of international concern, but is not a pandemic emergency.
1: Liberia's former assistant health minister, Tobert Nyasa, played a key role in stopping a previous outbreak and is now on his way to the centre of the outbreak in the DRC.
4: I'm flying to Bunia, the epicenter of the outbreak, to understand the through the assessment of what is going on the ground, because there is community transmission going on right now. We are very, very late. The disease is ahead of us because it was in the community in the month of April. So we are really beyond time, and cases are spiraling out of control.
1: I got the latest from our correspondent in the region, Thomas Mkhwana.
5: Well, the gentleman who's just spoken has put it very clearly that everyone's scared about the potential devastating effect of this virus, because it was detected late. It was detected 5 days ago. Not really detected, but announced and declared an international concern around 3 days ago, and first declared an outbreak 5 days ago by the Africa CDC. And the problem is the first case that is suspected to have happened in the epicenter of Bunia is the case of a nurse who passed on. And when he was buried, no one knew about the virus. And you can imagine the African rituals for burial. At funerals is where most of the cases are suspected to, cases of transmission are suspected to happen. And so as it stands right now, around 543 cases, about 30 more cases overnight announced by the health minister of the DRC, and around 136 people dead. And one of the virologists that are leading WHO's charge in DRC right now, they're saying that the test kits are needed and needed urgently, because at the moment, one test kit can only do 6 patient tests an hour. And in a country that has almost 543 people suspected to have the virus, and this number steadily climbing, it's a crisis, and it's good that humanitarian organizations like WHO, the Doctors Without Borders, and more are going into the province of Ituri to try and respond to this.
1: Lots of people listening to this will remember that absolutely horrendous outbreak of Ebola between 2018 and 2020. And I imagine this outbreak has brought a lot of fear in the region. And is there a sense that the authorities, have they learned lessons from that outbreak in the way that they're dealing with this one?
5: Yeah, if you speak to experts, experts tell you that the good thing about what's happening right now, or the brighter side of things, is that the DRC government, although detected late, are responding to this virus in the way they're supposed to. But the problem is that you can enhance screening in places, you can speak to the residents and try to educate them on the effects of this, but when the virus was announced an outbreak 5 days ago, the minister said on television that instead of people running to hospitals after being infected, they run to the church because there's superstition and myths about the disease of Ebola being a case of witchcraft and that it's false. And this is part of the problem, that you have to deal with this information breakdown over time to try and deal with this virus right now. But people are, it depends where you're speaking from. If you speak in Kinshasa to people, they'll tell you that it's not a big problem yet. But if you speak to people in Bunia, they'll tell you that it's a huge problem.
1: That was Thomas Makwana. And if you want more on this story, there's more information on our website. In primaries ahead of the US midterm elections, a Republican critic of President Trump has lost his bid to be reselected as the party's candidate. Thomas Massey lost to Ed Galrain, a challenger backed by President Trump. The vote has been closely watched as a test of Mr. Trump's grip on the Republican Party, as Mr. Massey has regularly been a thorn in the president's side. He's just the latest in a series of Trump critics to be ousted. Thomas Massey was defiant when speaking to reporters.
6: We accidentally, I think, I didn't mean to do this. It started out as an election and it turned into a movement. I think people, if you're not tired of politics, if you're not jaded, if you're not cynical, and so many people are, you know, the people that... want somebody that'll go along to get along. I've never heard of that strategy, but that seems to be what the voters want. That's what's been promised to them, but not the young voters. I mean, we stirred up something. There is a yearning in this country for somebody who will vote for principles over party.
1: A staunch critic of the Iran war and aid for Israel, Mr. Massey faced tens of millions of dollars of hostile ad buying from pro-Trump and pro-Israel donors. But our North America correspondent, Anthony Zerka, said there had been expectations that the unpopularity of Mr. Trump's war with Iran could affect the result.
7: There was some anticipation. This seemed like this could be the election where a Trump critic actually prevailed despite facing the full force of Donald Trump's money and his social media platform and all of his surrogates. In the end, he didn't. Thomas Massey was defeated by a comfortable margin. So this becomes just the latest example of a Republican who tried to criticize Trump, who took positions that Trump did not like, and ended up going back home with his tail between his legs. I am a little bit surprised because, yes, Donald Trump is unpopular among the larger public. And even there are some Republicans who, when you talk to about this war, particularly younger Republicans, they don't approve of what's happening. They are suspicious of what Donald Trump has done. They feel like he's not living up to the promises he made on the campaign trail. And while I was in Kentucky over the weekend talking to voters there, I definitely saw this age gap on display, Thomas Massey in his campaign events was attracting younger voters who were showing up and saying that they liked his anti-interventionist rhetoric. They liked his stance on conservative principles. But in the end, it just wasn't enough. Even with polls showing a sharp age divide, that younger voters were voting for Massey and older voters were supporting Ed Galrain, the Trump-endorsed challenger. It was those older voters who showed up in by far in large enough numbers to bring Massey to defeat.
1: That was Anthony Zerka, and you're listening to The Newsroom. As investigations into how a group of experienced divers died in the Maldives are ongoing, officials say all five bodies have now been retrieved. In a race against time to bring the bodies out of a deep cave known locally as Shark Cave, a team of divers were flown in from Finland after a rescue diver from the Maldives died. Our global affairs reporter, Ambarasan Etarajan, told me the latest.
8: Now the Maldivian officials are saying that the two remaining bodies, the lost bodies which were in the cave, they have been brought to the surface. Now, basically, this brings an end to this entire rescue and retrieval mission, because last week these five Italian divers, they went underwater to a deep water cave for an exploration and they did not surface again. And earlier I spoke to the Maldivian government spokesperson Mohammed Hossein Sharif, and this is what he had to say.
9: The remaining two bodies have been recovered and brought back to the surface and are now being transported back to the capital Male to the mortuary So that completes the diving mission. So the search and recovery mission is now complete.
1: And embarrassing, are we any closer to finding out what happened to these people? Because these were expert divers that died.
8: Yeah, one of them was a marine biology professor from the University of Genoa in Italy. So according to her husband, she had done more than 5,000 dives over the years. And she had also taken her daughter. So probably they had taken all the precautions, mm-hmm. but we are not very clear what really happened. So that's why the Maldivian government has started this investigation. Now, what the officials are saying is that all these people have taken GoPro cameras and all these watches measured the depths to which they go into. Mm. And what really happened, again, by analyzing all this equipment, they should be able to reach a conclusion. But various possibilities are being discussed by various experts. One of them, the latest one, is about the water current. At that depth, the water current could have carried them deep inside the cave, and they were not able to come out because of this the current. And there are also theories regarding what was the mixture of the gas, the cylinders they had carried, because under high pressure, the inhaling oxygen, the composition could be different because it is a mixture of both oxygen and nitrogen. So it could have been different, or whether they had any backup cylinders when they went into this diving. So these are some of the reasons pointed out, but only a final investigation will bring out the truth.
1: That was Ambarasan Etarajan. In Germany, the trial of five pro-Palestinian activists is sparking controversy. The group, who have UK, Irish, German and Spanish citizenship, are part of Palestine Action Germany. The UK has proscribed Palestine Action as a terrorist group, but Germany hasn't. But this trial could set a precedent for the future, where protesters are tried as being members of a criminal organisation. The case has sparked a debate about how Germany, traditionally a strong supporter of Israel, is dealing with pro-Palestinian protesters. Bethany Bell reports.
10: This video, posted on social media, shows the activists known as the Ulm Five breaking into the Israeli arms company Elbit Systems in Ulm in September. Germany finances, Elbit System produces, Israel bombs, they shout. The video shows them destroying equipment and spray painting the words baby killers on the walls.
11: Free, free Palestine!
12: Free, free Palestine! Free.
10: The group is accused of destroying around 1 million euros worth of property. Prosecutors have accused them of smashing screens, PCs and equipment. They've charged the group with trespassing and with membership of a criminal organisation. The activists have also been charged with using symbols of Hamas, which is proscribed as a terrorist organisation in Germany. The prosecution and defence have clashed in court over the way the activists are being treated. Chaotic scenes on the first day of the trial, with supporters cheering and shouting when the activists entered the courtroom. They were handcuffed and put behind a glass wall. Two British citizens are among them, Crow Trix and Hannah Hailu, known as Zoe. The families say the state is trying to make an example of them. Crow's sister Kit told the BBC the charges against them are disproportionate and their treatment unacceptable.
13: They've not harmed anybody, and there's not even a charge of threat of harm. Do you know what I mean? Like, this is a case of property damage, and this is how they're being treated.
10: Zoe's mother, Nikki Robertson, says the Ulm Five should be released on bail and given a fair trial.
14: Zoe's got quite sore wrists, and that's from being handcuffed, which I'm absolutely disgusted and outraged about. They shouldn't be in those handcuffs anyway. It's completely inappropriate to have brought them into court like that.
10: In a statement to the BBC, German prosecutors denied that the charges and treatment were disproportionate. They said they hadn't requested any special conditions of detention and the restrictions were standard under German law. The activists are now on trial in Stuttgart-Stammheim, a high-security prison. Their lawyers say it gives the impression their clients are dangerous individuals. In the UK, where there have been extensive protests by Palestine Action, it's proscribed as a terrorist group. In February, the High Court ruled that was unlawful. The government is appealing against the decision.
1: That was Bethany Bell reporting from Germany. Some sporting rivalries are more significant than others, especially when national politics comes into play. Think India against Pakistan in the cricket. So when sports teams from traditional enemies, North and South Korea, play each other, there's always a bigger interest. And as we speak, that rivalry is playing out. A North Korean football team has crossed the border for a game in the Asian Women's Champions League. That match kicked off a few minutes ago. But before it did, our Seoul correspondent Jake Kwon sent us this report from outside the ground.
15: I'm here in Suwon City, about an hour south of the capital, Seoul, here in this pouring rain, because something very unusual is taking place behind me in this football stadium. A North Korea women's football team is playing the South Korean football team in a tournament. And this is the first time in nearly 8 years that any North Korean sports team has visited South Korea. North Korea's Naegoyang Chukwudan, which is based in Pyongyang, the capital, is going to play Suwon FC in Women's Champions League game here. But there's more than just $1 million and a winning cup that's at the stake. The reason we're watching very closely is because North Korea and South Korea are having its worst relationship in many years. North Korea's leader Kim Jong-un has said that South Koreans are its sworn enemy, and that North Korean people should not even sit down to face South Koreans and talk to them. So the big question today is this a sign that North Koreans are ready to sit and talk with South Koreans again, or is this just a sports game?
1: That was Jake Kwon reporting. Finally, scientists say they've answered a question that many of us have wondered at some point or another. Why did T-Rex have such little arms? Our reporter Will Chalk has more.
16: If you can learn anything from the film Jurassic Park, or countless children's toys,
17: you can take on any dino rival. Fight them, bite them, and smash them back to the Jurassic era.
16: It's that T-Rexes are formidable opponents. And you'd have thought, with all that biting and fighting to do, they'd have evolved some big arms to help them on their way. But they didn't.
18: So everybody's been fascinated by why big meat-eating dinosaurs like T-Rex have got tiny arms.
16: That's Dr. Elizabeth Steele from the University of Cambridge here in the UK, and she's the co-author of a study that claims to have cracked the case.
18: So what we have seen is that in several different dinosaur lineages, they have these big, powerful skulls with strong bite forces, and it's correlated with having small arms.
16: This correlation repeated across multiple dinosaur families, which evolved separated by many millions of years. All this suggests that the reason these dinosaurs had tiny arms was because their skulls were so big and strong. After all, having a huge, powerful head and massive arms would take up a lot of energy to maintain. And as prey got bigger, head strength became the evolutionary priority.
18: We've just confirmed what many people suspected, which is that if you've got a big skull, you don't need your arms as much because you're tackling big prey. And if your skull is powerful, then you can do that much better. And arms become a bit redundant.
16: Yet more insight then into creatures that have fascinated humans for years and don't show any signs of stopping.
1: Will Chalk reporting, and you've been listening to The Newsroom from the BBC World Service with me, Charlotte Gallagher. And our top story this hour, Russia says there's been no final approval for its gas pipeline to China, despite a high-profile visit to Beijing by President Putin. News summary next.
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0: This is the BBC World Service. And coming up after the news, the global story. With 6 leaders in 10 years and the current Prime Minister, Sir Keir Starmer, under intense pressure and threatened with ousting by his own party, the most stable Downing Street political operator in the last decade has been a cat called Larry. Is Britain now ungovernable? Join me, Tristan Redman, in 2 minutes.
1: BBC News with Lisa Costello. Russia and China have failed to reach agreement on a multi-billion dollar gas pipeline. The Kremlin said President Putin had achieved a basic understanding over the project in his talks with Xi Jinping, including on the route and how it would be built. But it said there was no clear timeline. The head of the WHO says the risk of an Ebola outbreak is high at regional level, but still of low concern globally. Tedros Adhanom Ghebreyesus said there was a further risk of transmission because of significant population movement in Central Africa, where thousands have been displaced by armed conflict. The Indonesian president says he'll tighten export control over major commodities, including palm oil and thermal coal, in a move criticised by producers. The Philippines Supreme Court has refused to grant interim relief from arrest to a senator wanted in The Hague for alleged crimes against humanity. The ruling clears the way for the potential arrest and extradition of Ronald De La Rosa. On his first foreign trip since becoming Hungary's prime minister, Peter Mazur has met the Polish leader Donald Tusk, signalling a clear departure from the pro-Kremlin policies of his predecessor. Mr. Mazur said Ukraine was the victim in its war with Russia and had the right to protect its territorial integrity with all means. Police in Germany have arrested a married couple on charges of spying for China. The two German nationals are accused of seeking information on advanced technology with military uses. A report by climate change experts in Britain has warned that more than 90% of homes could become unlivable by 2050. The findings suggest that increasingly extreme heat waves, droughts and floods were threatening the British way of life. BBC News.
0: Why does Britain keep losing its leaders?
2: Tristan, that is a question even we here on this side of the Atlantic are asking about British politics. And we might not know loads about how your system operates, but we've seen you all cycle through 6 prime ministers in 10 years since Brexit. I mean, it's a lot.
0: That's right, Asma. The most stable political operator in Downing Street over the last decade may have been a cat called Larry who lives there. He's seen quite a few prime ministers come and go, and he might soon be seeing a new one.
2: I've been reading that the current Prime Minister, Keir Starmer, is under severe pressure from members of his own party revolting against him. It sounds like they could try to kick him out.
0: I mean, that is the most direct threat. But there's an indirect threat as well, as there are 2 insurgent populist parties coming up his left flank and right flank. So it's not an easy time to be him.
2: All right, let's get into it. From the BBC, I'm Asma Khalid in Washington, D.C.
0: And I'm Tristan Redman in London. And today on The Global Story, is Britain now ungovernable?
3: Well, my name is James Landale. I am the diplomatic correspondent for BBC News, which means I sort of cover global affairs. But in my deep hidden past, I was also a political correspondent and deputy political editor of the BBC. So I spent a large amount of my life skulking in the corridors of Westminster. Occasionally I get dragged back to cast a sort of broader historical eye over contemporary British politics.
2: Well, James, I will say from this side of the Atlantic, what I do know about British politics in this moment, one major headline that has crossed the ocean is that it seems like you all are in a bit of turmoil.
4: The Prime Minister has insisted he will not walk away despite the disastrous election results last week.
5: More than 80 Labour MPs are now urging the Prime Minister to go.
6: The Prime Minister entered Downing Street promising stable government and an end to chaos. This is anything but.
2: But I want to understand from you how he got into such a shaky position, because it felt like he won this landslide victory. What was this, just less than 2 years ago? How is he now in such a fragile position, it seems?
3: I think the first thing to understand is that although Sir Keir Starmer won a massive majority in the House of Commons, as you say, 2 years ago, it was about 165 seats, and it's a genuinely enormous majority. It's a bigger majority than was won by Britain's post-war Labour leader, Clement Attlee, and he's the guy who transformed modern Britain, helped forging the creation of the NATO military alliance, setting up our own national health service. Keir Starmer has a bigger parliamentary majority than him.
2: Wow.
3: And yet,
2: okay,
3: it was described as a kind of loveless landslide. And that's because although he won a lot of seats in the House of Commons, the actual share of the votes cast was actually not that big. It was only sort of 34% or so. And that was really, really low. In other words, because of the vagaries of British politics, it meant that although he got a lot of seats, not that many people actually voted for him in absolute terms. So the basis of his premiership and his government had a slightly sort of heartless feel to it. So that's the basis of it.
2: Okay.
3: Since then, he's basically been seen to govern not very well domestically. Foreign, okay. People broadly think that he's done okay dealing with the United States, dealing with European allies, negotiating the Ukraine war and things like that. But domestically, he's been criticised for a variety of reasons.
5: Well, James, we'll get maybe into some of the tactical reasons for this loveless landslide, as you put it. But if you zoom out to a kind of more strategic level, the last decade of British politics has been overshadowed by one thing in particular, which is 10 years ago, almost exactly 10 years ago now, there was the famous Brexit referendum result, which led to Britain leaving the European Union.
7: Well, at 20 minutes to five, we can now say the decision taken in 1975 by this country to join the common market has been reversed by this referendum to leave the EU. The British people have spoken, and the answer is we're out.
5: How did Brexit become a turning point for British politics? Because things have been different ever since in many ways, haven't they?
3: It was 48-52%. You know, there was a clear result. But the country was clearly divided, but it also was an issue about national identity and how you saw your place in the world. Did you see yourself as somebody who felt threatened by globalization, somebody who felt alienated from Brussels and from London and from, you know, politicians who you felt weren't reflecting your views? Or did you see yourself as somebody who was internationalist, that Britain had a role in the world, and it was self-evident that it should remain part of this massive trading bloc right on its border? And so what it meant is that people came out of the Brexit result slightly confused about precisely what it meant. And what it also did, though, is it gave an awful lot of wind to politicians who gathered together people who were concerned about, you know, who felt threatened, alienated by globalization, threatened by immigration and things like that. A lot of them subsequently went on to support a party called UKIP that was led by Nigel Farage. And that party, the latest version of that kind of party, is still led by Nigel Farage. It's called Reform UK. And that is, you know, Reform UK and Nigel Farage are now, you know, leading players in mainstream British politics.
2: Okay.
3: Anyway, divisive at the time around the debate and the referendum itself. Then came something else, and that was the process of implementing Brexit. And that was supposed to be implemented by the Conservative government that had, you know, held this referendum. But nobody had really agreed how. What should the nature of the relationship between the UK and the EU be going forward? So initially, obviously, we had David Cameron was the Conservative Prime Minister whose policy was to hold the referendum. He lost the referendum, so he felt he had to resign. He was replaced by Theresa May.
2: Okay, two, I'm counting.
3: Then she lost her job a few years later because of her failure to implement Brexit. She was then replaced by Boris Johnson.
2: Okay, three.
3: He was then briefly replaced by Liz Truss.
8: That's four.
2: Four.
3: That did not last well because she promised to cut taxes without saying where the money was going to come from. So she lasted literally a matter of days. And then she was replaced by Rishi Sunak.
2: Five. Okay.
3: It created a poison in the political system of constant rebellion, constant turmoil, Conservative MPs thinking it's perfectly acceptable to constantly undermine your prime minister and then eventually get rid of them. And then that was obviously until 2024 when the Conservatives lost power and Labour were brought in.
8: And Labour is the centre-left party. That is their main rival.
3: Labour, left of centre, are sort of, you know, liberal with a small L party. And so what we're seeing now is Labour MPs behaving in a similar way to Conservative MPs. In other words, they are 2 years after a substantial election victory, undermining and challenging the leadership of their prime minister.
2: So, James, you had five prime ministers across 7 years, essentially, and all of those PMs that you initially had after Brexit were Conservatives, correct? And then you get to the election of Keir Starmer. Why did he win, and what was he promising? And did his victory at the time like tell you something about the desire for stability in that ecosystem of a post-Brexit world in the UK?
3: At that stage, I think many voters were unhappy with the degree of instability and chaos that the Conservative governments they saw had created. And Labour's pitch, the pitch of Sir Keir Starmer, was that, you know, we will bring a degree of normality.
9: The next general election, a moment the country needs and has been waiting for, and where, by the force of our democracy, power returns to you.
3: We will bring some calm, some stability, some sort of grown-up politics.
9: And together, we can stop the chaos, we can turn the page, we can start to rebuild Britain and change our country.
3: And so that was the pitch. But that is a pitch that I think in the eyes of voters, Labour has failed to produce, that actually it hasn't delivered stability. It hasn't delivered economic growth. It has shot itself in the foot with self-imposed errors. And that has led to some incredibly bad opinion poll numbers and a real visceral dislike of Sir Keir Starmer by many voters.
8: Mm. Okay, well, Brexit told Britain a certain amount about what it didn't want, and that was to not be in the European Union. But it also told us something about what Britons did want, and that was greater control of borders and greater control of immigration. That was one of the central themes of that campaign that led to that referendum decision. And that issue hasn't gone away. It's only grown since then. It's still a major issue in politics in Britain, as it is across Europe and in the United States. What is Keir Starmer offering on the question of control of borders and control of immigration?
3: The great irony is that net migration in the UK is actually falling at the moment, quite substantially. A couple of years ago, net migration just soared up to around 900,000 people a year. Then in 2024, it dropped. It was halved. It went down to about sort of 400,000. But at the moment, the numbers are actually pointing in the right direction. But for some reason, the current government doesn't manage to bang that drum very well.
8: But what is the narrative around his government, and how is that developed? Because a narrative around a government can either make you or break you as a politician. What's the story that his government has engendered?
3: The Labour government has essentially said, look, we are going to be competent. We are going to manage the economy in a way that the Conservatives failed to. They said growth was their number one priority in all their election campaign. And yet they failed to deliver it, in part because growth and productivity is proving really hard to generate in the UK at the moment. That is something that is a legacy of the financial crash in 2008. And since then, we have seen huge amounts of borrowing in the UK. Then COVID came along and we had to borrow an awful lot of money just keeping the British economy going, paying people, paying salaries, all of that. And we, as a result, have a huge amount of debt. So, for example, we spend more in the UK on paying debt interest, government debt interest, than we do on defence.
2: Oh, wow.
3: You know, by a margin of 40, 50 billion pounds sterling. So that's what, you know, 70, 80 billion dollars. That's a huge amount of money. In the past, whenever governments had trouble, they'd spend a bit of cash on it. So if you were a government of the right, you would cut some taxes. If you were a government of the left, you would spend some more on welfare to help the lowest paid. This government cannot do either of those things. And so there's an expectation gap.
8: And what is the number one concern for British voters as we're talking today? What do polls suggest about that?
3: It is the cost of living crisis. It is the fact that real household incomes has not risen for years. People are really struggling. People are not seeing their pay go up, and yet inflation is obviously still there. The sheer scale of welfare and the fact that there are so many people who are basically claiming welfare and are not being productive workers in the system, you know, paying taxes, that in itself is a huge structural problem that no government has struggled with. This one came into power saying we're going to try and do something. They haven't done it yet.
2: Okay, so the cost of living crisis you described, James, it's been going on for some time, right? And I will say that I don't think that the UK is distinctly unique in feeling economic pressures. A number of countries, you know, here in the United States, people have had qualms about inflation, about the cost of living for some time. But it seems like the pressure on Starmer to resign has been growing recently since the UK held some local elections earlier this month. Why now? Why are these calls growing louder?
3: So our local elections, which happened just a few weeks ago, they're sort of our midterms, if you like.
2: Okay.
3: Obviously, it's not a direct parallel, but essentially a big test of government popularity between, you know, general or presidential elections.
8: It is quite rare that these local elections make international news, though it does seem to be happening right now.
3: Yeah, that is true. That is true. Local elections, they're not seen as existential, whereas I think these ones were. And they were existential because basically the governing Labour Party were absolutely walloped.
4: Labour has suffered huge losses after millions of people went to the polls in England, Wales and Scotland.
10: As reforms surge from Hartlepool to Havering, Labour not just being punished on their right, but also by the Greens on their left. Taking a walloping in Wales and unable to find any safe haven in Scotland.
3: They lost about 1,500 council seats, which is a huge number. Reform won.
8: That's about Nigel Farage's party.
3: Nigel Farage's party, Reform UK, won about 1,500 seats from almost a minuscule amount.
11: We've been so used to thinking about politics in terms of left and right, and yet what Reform are able to do is to win in areas that have always been conservative, but equally, we're proving in a big way, we can win in areas that Labour have dominated, frankly, since the end of World War One.
3: If you add up all of the votes cast and you shove it through a computer and you get clever sort of sophologists, election experts, to come up with a number, they come up with something called the PNS, the projected national share. And this is essentially saying, look, if the entire country voted today, because it's not the entire country, it's just some bits of it. But if the entire country today voted, the ultimate result was Reform UK, Nigel Farage's party, did best on 26%. The Green Party, very left of centre party, they were on 18. And then the Conservatives and Labour, the two what we call mainstream parties, they were both on 17% each.
2: Wait a second. So I understand, James, you're saying the two parties that are what I would describe, maybe in my political terms, the sort of more fringe parties, not the two mainstream parties, they did better in these local elections.
3: Correct. That is what's happening at the moment, is that the voters in the UK are becoming disillusioned with the two main parties that have largely shared power for decades and decades. And voters are being attracted to the margins on both sides of the political divide because of their unhappiness with the mainstream parties. So they're liking sort of more anti-establishment parties.
8: Something more radical.
3: Yeah, something more radical, something that... Now, I mean, the positive would say, you know, these are fresh-thinking parties, they're cutting to the chase, they're being honest, that'd be their pitch. The critic would say, you know, these are more populist-minded parties offering slightly more simple answers to really complicated questions. But at the moment, those two parties are picking up a lot of votes. And particularly, they're picking up a lot of votes from Labour.
8: Well, Nigel Farage's Reform Party is maybe the most familiar of these more radical parties that made some international headlines after these local elections. But what about the Green Party on the left? How do they fit into the picture?
3: Well, the Green Party traditionally has been, as you might imagine, a party focused on protecting the environment and talking about climate change issues. And it's largely been quite a marginal party, picked up a few, you know, a few MPs here and there in Parliament. But what has happened is that it's got a new young leader, Zach Polanski, who is seen as very energetic, charismatic to his supporters. His critics have other adjectives to describe him.
12: I've been asked dozens and dozens of times in the last few days, in fact, in the last few hours probably, if the Green Party is an environmental movement or a social justice movement. As if you can't speak up for our working class or LGBT plus communities at the same time as challenging the fossil fuel industry. So let's clear this up. You cannot be an effective environmentalist without talking about the deep inequality in our society.
3: He's attracted lots of young voters who look at the mainstream parties and aren't terribly impressed. But also, crucially, the Greens are picking up quite an awful lot of Muslim voters because they are campaigning hard on Gaza. There are a lot of people who support Palestinian rights, who are Muslims, who do not think that the Labour government has done enough to put pressure on the State of Israel.
8: So essentially they're stealing some of the issues that would traditionally be the domain of the Labour Party.
3: Correct. They have stolen those votes from the Labour Party. And the problem, the dilemma for the Labour Party is it's under attack from both left and right.
2: So, James, can you sort of incrementally help us understand... Keir Starmer had been under pressure, you say. He had been under pressure on the cost of living, the economy, immigration. Then these local elections happen. His party doesn't do well. Help me connect the dots with, okay, his party doesn't do well, to suddenly his own party members wanting him out of power. How does that happen?
3: The local election results were so bad for Labour that I think a large number of Labour MPs came to the conclusion that, as a result, Sir Keir Starmer would not be the man to lead the Labour Party into the next general election, which in theory doesn't have to happen for another 3 years. And therefore, some of them said, right, in that case, we need to have a fresh look at the leadership. But it's complicated. And as we sit here today, there is still no formal leadership election. Sir Keir Starmer remains in number 10 Downing Street. He remains Prime Minister. And there is no formal process underway. However, two things have happened. One is that a Labour MP called Wes Streeting, who was the health cabinet secretary, so the most important minister dealing with health, he has resigned from government and the British cabinet because of his unhappiness with the leadership of Sir Keir Starmer.
13: We arrived in government underprepared in too many areas and lacking clarity of vision and direction.
3: Saying that where there should be vision, there is now a vacuum.
13: Unless we change course, Labour risk being the handmaidens of Nigel Farage and the breakup of the United Kingdom.
3: The second thing is this. Another contender seen as a possible future leader is a guy called Andy Burnham.
14: People are losing faith in politics. More than anything, that's what people's votes were saying on Thursday, the 7th of May.
3: He is currently the mayor of Manchester, a big city in the north of England.
14: In my view, the time has come for a much bigger debate about how politics needs to change if it is to work properly for the north of England.
3: He wants to be leader one day. He's tried to be leader a couple of times already. But he can't do that because he's not a member of the British House of Parliament. He's a mayor. So he has to somehow become a member. So that requires somebody else, to another MP, to give up the seat. Imagine, you know, a member of the, you know, the House of Representatives basically has to sort of say, well, I'm standing down, I'm resigning, creating a little election for somebody else to come in. So what's happened is that, an MP has been found, a guy called Josh Simons. He's announced that he's going to resign from his seat just on the outskirts of Manchester in a place called Wigan. But there is absolutely no guarantee he's going to win this seat.
2: Okay.
3: So there's still a huge amount of confusion over what may happen. But the fundamental point is that the Labour MPs, a substantial number of them, and ministers now believe that unless they change their leader, Labour has absolutely no chance of winning the next general election in several years' time. In other words, they need to act now.
2: Okay, so it's to win the next election.
3: It is to win the next election. That's what we're talking about here.
2: That is fascinating. As somebody who intimately covered the last presidential election and saw how distraught the Democratic Party was and how Democratic voters didn't want Joe Biden to run for re-election, nonetheless, he ran, and we all know how that story unfolded with eventually him not being at the top of the ticket. But it's a helpful comparison. So thank you very much, James.
8: I mean, OK, so the United Kingdom has become unexpectedly unstable over the last decade politically with a succession of prime ministers. What are the fundamental reasons for that beyond, you know, people who don't like this party leader or that party leader or that policy or this policy? Is there something more fundamental and structural that is happening that's driving that instability?
3: Well, we've touched on some of the answers to that. The financial crisis of 2008, Brexit, COVID, Ukraine, Iran. So point one is, it's a pretty difficult time. I think any leadership over the years would have struggled with some of those issues. And then you add into that, and I think this is where you get to the nub of it, a lack of confidence. I think one of the impacts of the recent years is people are sitting there thinking kind of, you know, what is our role in the world? What are we about here in the UK? We've left the European Union. We're no longer really a bridge to the United States as we used to be. We're not entirely sure what our relationship is with our European partners. And there are people sitting here thinking, okay, you know, what are we actually about? And I think that lack of national confidence, it's bled into the political system. So at the moment, and you'll talk, a lot of analysts would say this, is that British politics and politicians, they're not levelling with the voters. They're not talking about the tough trade-offs that are actually needed to get into the right place. And there are lots of people at the moment trying to work out, how do we get back into a space where we can address the problems that need to be addressed, and we can have the argument depending on where you are on the political spectrum. But instead of just saying, you know, we're going to solve the economy by promising more growth, or fixing immigration is somehow a panacea for all problems, or whatever it is, actually addressing these things face on. And I think that's where the debate in the UK now is beginning to nudge itself, but we're not there yet. And I think I would struggle to see it emerging during the current leadership tensions that the Labour Party are facing.
2: Well, James, thank you so much for joining us on the show. We really appreciate it.
3: It's a great pleasure. I wish I could be more positive or upbeat.
2: That was the BBC's diplomatic correspondent, James Landell, who's also covered British politics for years.
8: And that's it for this episode, friends. As always, our email address is theglobalstory@bbc.com. We'll be back again tomorrow. See you soon. Cheerio.
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18: Coming up on Outlook on the BBC World Service, after the news with me, Mubeen Azhar. When the 14-year-old Tari Lang heard a knock on the door in the middle of the night, she knew it was trouble.
19: That particular night, I mean, you just knock on the door and there were some soldiers, and they basically said to my father that he needed to come with them. So he said, what for and why and who wanted, and said, don't ask any questions, just come.
18: This happened in the Indonesian capital right after the military coup in 1965. Tari had no idea where the soldiers took her father, and soon her social circle would dissolve.
19: All my friends disappeared. Well, most of them disappeared, because they had to either go into hiding or move house. And so there were one or two friends that I was still seeing, and I had a friend who lived around the corner from me, and I said, look, we can't speak to anyone, we don't know anyone, what are we going to do?
18: A plan of resistance would follow, but with it, grave danger too.
20: BBC News with Emily Thomas. Russia and China have failed to reach agreement on a multi-billion dollar gas pipeline during President Putin's visit to China. The Kremlin said Mr. Putin had achieved a basic understanding over the project in his talks with Xi Jinping, but there was no clear timeline. Moscow is increasingly reliant on China to sustain its war on Ukraine. Our Asia business correspondent is Nick Marsh.
21: This is a one-sided relationship. China's the second largest economy in the world. It dwarfs Russia's economy. China accounts for 26% of Russia's total trade. But from the Chinese perspective, only about 3 or 4% of China's total trade is with Russia. One thing that Russia does have is energy, all the oil and all the gas that Russia has and that China can buy very, very cheaply, because Russia has been more or less cut off from the Western economic system.
20: The head of the World Health Organization says the risk of the current Ebola outbreak in the Democratic Republic of Congo is high at the regional level, but still of low concern globally. Tedros Adhanom Ghebreyesus told a news briefing the outbreak was believed to have killed 139 people. Arali Bagamba, a lecturer from the city of Bunia, told the BBC people ignored the deaths at first.
22: The number of deaths, I think, has not yet diminished. We all believe it will get worse before getting any better. Before the sickness was discovered, so it was treated as ordinary death. Until people noticed there were just too many deaths, then they noticed there was something else going on.
20: The Indonesian president, Prabowo Subianto, says he will tighten export control over major commodities, including palm oil and thermal coal, a move criticised by producers. He said the country had lost almost $1 trillion in 3 decades because products were being sold abroad cheaply. He said they would now be sold via a government-run enterprise following a transition period. A report by climate change experts in Britain has warned that more than 90% of homes could become impossible to live in by 2050. The Climate Change Committee suggests increasingly extreme heat waves, droughts and floods were threatening the British way of life. Here's our climate editor, Justin Rowlatt.
23: The advisory body's central message is that the UK can deal with the impacts of climate change, but only with investment. It is urging ministers to adopt clear targets, including preventing additional heat-related deaths by 2050 and keeping the number of homes at risk of flooding at or below current levels. The government said it was acting to protect people and places and would consider the body's recommendations.
20: Justin Rowlatt. You're listening to the latest world news from the BBC. The authorities in Lithuania have reopened the airport in the capital Vilnius after a drone incursion into the country's airspace. People had been urged to take shelter in several regions after an air alert was sent out. Local media said the president and prime minister were among those who took cover. It's not yet clear who was behind the incursion. Police in Germany have arrested a married couple on charges of spying for China. The two German nationals are accused of seeking information on advanced technology with military uses. They were detained in the southern city of Munich. The German Federal Prosecution Service alleged that the pair worked for a Chinese intelligence agency. There's been no comment from the pair. The Philippines Supreme Court has refused to grant interim relief from arrest to a senator wanted by the International Criminal Court for alleged crimes against humanity. This clears the way for the potential arrest and extradition of Ronald de la Rosa. Also known as Bato, he's wanted by the ICC for his involvement in former President Rodrigo Duterte's war on drugs, which killed thousands. He's accused of using his position as police chief to commit extrajudicial killings of suspected drug users. The remaining two bodies of Italian divers who drowned in a scuba accident in the Maldives last week have been brought to the surface. A Maldivian government spokesman, Mohamed Hossein Sharif, told the BBC all of the victims had now been identified and they'd been flown to the capital.

0: discussing with the Italian authorities. We will be repatriating the bodies back to Italy to the care of the families as soon as possible.
1: The five people died after entering a deep water cave for exploration. A Maldivian rescue diver also died during the search. A specialist team of three Finnish divers carried out the rescue mission. World News from the BBC.
2: Hello, welcome to Outlook from the BBC World Service with me, Mubeen Azhar, delivering personal history and fresh revelation from around the world. We can all relate to teenage angst, the feeling that you don't fit in, or echoes of insecurity that follow you around. Now imagine that being magnified by distance and suspicion. Your friends stop talking to you. You're an outsider, not because you look different or have different taste, but because your family have become a target. Indonesia in 1965. The country has experienced an abrupt political U-turn, and Tari Lang's parents are caught in the crosshairs. As a result, her peers are talking.
3: It was kind of whispers, people not particularly talking to me suddenly, and I'm wondering why they're whispering and they'll stop whispering when I come close. So they were also talking about me because they knew that my mother worked for the president. So they were whispering about the fact that my parents would be carted off, which I thought was quite interesting because my father indeed had been carted off. So obviously they hadn't actually found that out.
2: My guest today had her life turned upside down in October 1965. Growing up in Indonesia, she witnessed the left-wing government replaced by a military dictatorship. It wasn't a smooth transition. Over time, it would escalate to violence and mass killings. Tari's parents had been high-ranking officials in the ousted government, and their fate was the reason for her friends whispering behind her back. Even though she was just 14, Tari got caught up in the turmoil and violence that followed, as did some of her friends. But until the autumn of 1965, Tari's life hadn't prepared her for any of this. In fact, she was barely used to navigating the pitfalls of diplomatic receptions.
3: When I turned 12, because both my parents were really busy, every now and again my father would say I could be his plus one to various receptions. So I went to my first reception, which was at an embassy. It happened to be not far from our home. Now, we lived in the middle of Jakarta in actually quite a posh area, very smart area where embassies are, residences, generals, business people, ministers. And so this was one of those homes, but particularly beautifully built. To me, as a sort of a young teenager, it seemed massive, and there's obviously lots of flowers and lots of people, and they were all beautifully dressed. And the thing is that my mother was never particularly a pernickety dresser. So I always love the idea of mixing with people who obviously have an interest in fashion. So I arrived and all these women were dressed up in these pretty outfits, and I thought, this is great, I can just wander around. Meanwhile, my father gets there, forgets that I've never been to one of these things, and just kind of wanders off to talk to people, having said hello to obviously the Mr. and Mrs. Ambassador who were welcoming us, then leaving me on my own. So I thought, I was fine with that, actually. It didn't bother me. And then I thought, as I was wandering around, before I could talk, I probably would look good having a little glass of something in my hand, but I didn't fancy wine. So I thought I'd go and look for some water. And I saw a table full of glasses of water, it was sort of half full. So I just took one and nonchalantly swigged it, and it was not water. I think it was gin.
4: No.
3: And I had no idea. I'd never had gin before. I didn't want to choke. I didn't want to spit it out because that would be totally wrong. And anyway, very nice chap with a sort of a waiter's outfit or uniform came and realized exactly what had happened and said, "Ha, you've never had gin before, have you? You thought it was water. I'll get you a glass of water. We won't tell anyone." Got in the car at the end of the evening with my father, and he said, "Did you like it?" And I said, "Yes, the women looked so lovely, and I don't, you know, they all had makeup and their hair was gorgeous." And he said, "That's not important. What's important is in what's in your head and what's in your soul." That's a classic. Anyway, I enjoyed it. I don't think my father thought that I enjoyed it in the way that he wanted me to.
2: the

0: Household in Jakarta that you grew up in, it was by all accounts a bustling place. So in addition to your parents and your brother, there were several other people living with you, three or four domestic helpers, mostly women. And then you also had other relatives that would come and stay as well, didn't you?
1: Yes, it was always a very busy house. We did have people helping, and it was very common in most countries in Asia, especially in those days before there was sort of washing machines and all sorts of household equipment, that you would have people living in, working. So we had somebody who cooked, somebody who cleaned, and somebody who ironed and did the laundry, and then somebody to drive the car. So yes, we did have help in that way. And you'd always have a grandmother staying with you for a while. And then if there's an unmarried sister, for example, they could stay with us for like 6 months, a year, until they get married. Or sometimes if there's a, you know, there's a cousin who needs to go to school in another city or something, they might stay with us. So all sorts of people would stay with us, and there would be people coming and going. So households would always be full of people, full of chat, full of conversation. And, you know, the notion of privacy is kind of dealt with slightly differently. Mm. I can't imagine how my parents had private time, and they had a very, very active social life anyway. So they were either out a lot or entertaining. It's always one or the other. But, you know, I think privacy is treated in a slightly different way.
2: It's a different cultural norm, isn't it? And as you describe it, that's a very kind of Indonesian way of looking at things. But you hadn't started life in Indonesia. I know you were born in Prague. What had taken your parents there?
1: So my father was there because he had a scholarship. He was living in Central Java with his family. He was a railway worker, and his father was quite a lowly civil servant in the port. His mother was a sort of a minor aristocracy who decided to marry for love instead of marrying somebody chosen for her. So he had got a scholarship to go to Charles University in Prague to do a master's. And my mother had graduated from LSE, London School of Economics, and then went to Prague. She was quite radical. She was a political animal from the time she was a young girl. So she went to Prague because Prague had become a sort of a bit of a magnet for students and radicals ever since they took a strong stand against Hitler in the late 30s. So it became an obvious place for her. So she went to work for the International Union of Students and basically met or lived in a community of international students, literally. And one of the international groups was the Indonesian group, who she got to know, and she got to know Indonesia. And as she told me, she fell in love with Indonesia and its food first, and then met my father and fell in love with him. So that's where they met, and that's where I was born. And they moved to Jakarta when I was a year old or something like that. So it was both a social life and a marriage and a family life in the early days, which was very, very politically charged and intellectually charged. It was a world of conferences and seminars and demonstrations and protests and speeches. I don't think they did much, you know, snuggling in the backseat of a cinema.
2: but it was through those demonstrations, those rallies, those sharing of ideas that they fell in love.
1: Yes, yes, they did, yeah.
2: When they settled in Jakarta, they were working in these fairly senior and fairly prestigious government jobs. What were their jobs and what were their roles?
1: It took them a few years, but the jobs that they eventually did was my father worked in the, I suppose you'd call it translators and maritime and export ministry, where he, by the time 1965 happened, he was number two in the department. And so he had responsibility on things like, you know, final sign-off of export licenses, which made him quite popular for bribes, actually. We used to have these things arrive in the house. I mean, sometimes it'd be a fridge freezer, sometimes it'd be a car, sometimes it'd be a doll, a jewelry for my mother. And he'd always send them back, which was annoying for me and my brother, because sometimes there'd be really lovely toys in there, but he wouldn't have it. So that was what he did. And my mother eventually worked for the deputy prime minister, who was also the foreign minister, and she basically ran his policy unit, economic policy unit, because she was an economist. But she also, from time to time, would be brought in to help Sukarno, who was the president, with his speeches and either translating or writing parts of it.
2: Things really shifted radically on October the 1st, 1965, for you, for your family, and for the country, actually. What do you remember of that day?
1: We lived in this beautiful, long, calm and quite quiet street, really. And our house happened to be halfway down the street, in front of which, so it was a sort of a, we had a corner house. And in the middle of this crossroads is a beautiful little roundabout with flowers. And I woke up on the 1st of October and there was nobody around. And I just kind of wandered about looking for people, wondering where people were for breakfast. And then I looked out at the window and the door, front door, and I saw a couple of tanks, a couple of jeeps. And I thought, that's a bit weird. And the tanks were actually on the little flower center in the roundabout. And loads of soldiers with machine guns. I don't know what they were called, but they were definitely machine guns. They were big guns. And so I thought that's unusual, to say the least. So I ran and woke my parents up and told them that this was happening. So it was a very dramatic view, actually. And I even now, 60-some years from then, I can still see it in my mind's eye because of the road we were at, and there were lots of generals that lived there. So suddenly the place was just crawling with soldiers, all looking rather fierce.
2: Were you scared?
1: No, I wasn't scared. When I saw that, it sort of got scary later once we realized what had happened. We didn't know which direction this was going to go. So it did get a little bit scary. But at that point, we were still at home. I mean, we still had our home and we were all there. So actually, nobody was... I didn't feel that anybody was impinging on my world, which was my house. They were impinging on my street. Mm. So I sort of did this slight sort of boundaries piece. I think, looking back, you know, it's hard to know what I really felt at the time, but I didn't feel scared, no.
2: There was, to all intents and purposes, it was a coup, and there would be a new government, which meant a couple of weeks later, your father was arrested. What do you remember from that time?
1: So that particular night, I mean, you just knock on the door. And of course, we all got up because we could hear it very clearly. And there were some soldiers at the door. And they basically said to my father that he needed to come with them. So he said, what for and why and who wanted, and said, don't ask any questions, just come. And it happened very quickly. I don't know how long it took. It felt like it was very quick. So they just came and took him away. And then that was it. And they didn't say where they were going to take him. They just said, we're taking you, and either you'll find out or you'll have to look for him. And then off they went. And it was, again, it was surreal, I think, is probably the feeling. Because, you know, when something dramatic happens, you either collapse at that moment and go into a panic, or you actually think, that didn't happen, did it? What just happened? Mm-hmm. How weird is that? So we took a little bit of time to sit around, my mother and myself, my grandmother, and she then said, right, go back to bed. I'll sort it out in the morning and I shall try and find out where it was. So that was very weird because my mother was very matter of fact. So I went to bed, my brother went to bed, and I thought something dramatic has just happened. They're now entering my home. I think this is the point. They're into my home now. Whereas up to that point, they were outside my fence.
2: There was a shift, of course, in the temperature of the country and what was deemed to be kind of normal and standard. As a result of that, people, including your peers, started to look upon you as different. You were the subject of bullying at school, weren't you, in the coming weeks and months? So tell me how that played out.
1: Yeah, there was no physical bullying. It was kind of whispers, people not particularly talking to me suddenly, and I'm wondering why they're whispering and they'll stop whispering when I come close. So they were also talking about me because they knew that my mother worked for the president and my, you know. So they were whispering about the fact that my parents would be carted off, which I thought was quite interesting because my father indeed had been carted off. So obviously they hadn't actually found that out, but they were excluding me. So I think bullying is a bit strong, but it felt like bullying. Yeah, I mean, it was.
2: How did your mother respond?
1: Well, I didn't tell her because she was busy looking for my father and because she had to find out where he was being held. So I thought, I won't bother her. I'll just sort it out. It's fine. Then she must have found out because I don't know whether I blurted something out. I can't remember how, but she did find out. So she said, right, I'm going to take you away because it might get uglier. And at the same time, things were a little bit worrying in terms of our house. It became prime target, if you like, for somebody to take it over. So we moved to another a part of Jakarta, which is nearer the port, which is, if you like, the Chinatown of Jakarta, because the Chinese community, who always sort of tended to keep separate, they weren't integrated into local Javanese or local Indonesians. So it was quite a big community. But
2: did you also change school?
1: Yeah, so my mother put both my brother and me into a different school, into a Chinese school, effectively, because, you know, obviously it's in the Chinese community, particularly because she felt if we lived there and the children were there, nobody would know who we were because they didn't actually care. And she's right about that. Nobody knew who we were. So we just moved in a small sort of into a small neighborhood in the Chinese area, in the Chinese community. And I had a couple of weeks in the Chinese school, which is absolutely wonderful. I loved it because everybody worked. All the kids worked and they were all friendly and they were all doing sport and they were all laughing. And I thought that was really nice.
2: It sounds like you had a great time.
1: I did. I had a fabulous time. And then we had to move back. And I thought, anyway, so we did move back after a couple of weeks because the house had been sort of protected by the stage. So my mother felt more confident about moving back. And then she then moved me to another school, a third school, which was a Catholic school, which I think was also sensible. So it was a private Catholic school, and it was an Ursuline school. And it had a completely different atmosphere to the school I was at before, because, again, nobody really cared, because everybody just kind of worked and played volleyball and did the sort of stuff that schoolgirls were supposed to do, and that wasn't far from our home. So that was the school that I stayed at until I left Indonesia.
2: I think it's important to reflect on the idea that after there's a coup, and of course in this case there was a dictatorship in place now, there was an air of suspicion from house to house, from street to street, between people that had known each other. Tell me how that played out in terms of your family and your extended family.
1: Well, everybody got very nervous because the whole atmosphere around the country became this thing about hunting down left-wingers and communists. It then very quickly spread into a suspicious atmosphere that basically meant that it could be that if you didn't like somebody, you just needed to say he was a communist and somebody would haul him away. So there was very little rule of law. And because the Indonesian society worked within regions, within towns, villages, small neighborhoods and all the rest of it, it was relatively easy for people to take the law into their own hands. So the killings that happened at that time, and even the CIA couldn't work out how many people were killed. The estimates were between 800 and 1.2 million. That's an awful lot of people killed. And a lot of them were killed by the military, but a lot were killed by other people round about in the villages. There were people killing their neighbours and thinking that that was an okay thing to do because they were bad people. This obviously built the sense of fear. And when you have fear, you have suspicion and you don't know who you can trust. And the other thing is also you can't be associated with people who might actually put you in a bad light or who might cause you to be stigmatized. So you stop talking to people. And a couple of members of our family then distanced themselves from us. And so you stop telling people things. You just do. You stop telling people about your parents, your children. So when I was at my school, at my Ursuline school, I didn't actually tell people about my parents. I didn't tell the kids I was with. So what I also don't know is how many of my friends were actually going through the same situation. And about a week or so ago, I had a text from one of the girls that was in my gang at school, in this Ursuline, in the Catholic school. And she said, "I've just read your book. I didn't realize you were going through all of this." She was in my gang. And she said, "Same thing happened to my parents. My father was arrested, you know, and I had soldiers coming in and out of the house. And I said we were both in the same gang and we didn't know this was happening to each other." That, I think, was the biggest sort of example that I've only just discovered of keeping secrets.
2: One of the things that you kind of stopped yourself from doing was having a pen pal, specifically in Russia, because you thought it could lead to fingers being pointed at you. Can you explain what happened?
1: Yeah, I had a pen pal. How old I was, I don't know, I think I was about 12 or so, 11, 12 probably. I was a bit bored, and my mother said, "Why don't you go write to Pravda, Young Pravda," which was the Soviet newspaper for kids and young people, and say, "I want a pen pal." So I did that, got the address, snail mail, obviously, it's the only mail we had. What I didn't realise was that that was read by like millions of kids. And so I had bags, the postman brought in bags and bags of these letters from Russian kids, Soviet kids in those days, of course, saying, "Can I be your pen pal?" So anyway, I eventually chose one because these were just wonderful letters. They were letters that had enclosures of little handkerchiefs, little drawings, little badges. It was really, really, I remember going through, I couldn't go through all of them because there were too many, but I remember picking out such beautiful things out of the letter. So this girl called Natasha, who I thought was going to be my pen pal, and we did write to each other. And we sent each other photographs and long, long letters. Obviously, in those days, you did write long letters. But the reason we burnt them all and got rid of them was that my house, by the stage, would have soldiers coming in and out. We've already had people arresting my father. I couldn't risk soldiers saying, "I'm going to now ransack your home," and then finding a whole load of letters with Cyrillic alphabet in it. Mm-hmm. Because they would obviously say, Soviet equals communist, which is obviously true in those days. So therefore, that's proof that this is a communist household. I felt that would actually endanger my family, endanger my parents. So because my house was actually ransacked a couple of times, that was obviously the right decision. I did keep a couple of photographs, I have to say, and I still have a couple of photographs of Natasha. But anything written had to be thrown away.
0: Burning the letters from Tari's Soviet pen pal avoided some potential problems, but much bigger ones were to come. The dissolving of a social circle, teenage resistance that would result in arrest, and a new government that would deprive both of her parents of their liberty for a long time. Outlook will be back in a couple of minutes.
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0: Still to come on Outlook. In the aftermath of a coup in Indonesia, Tari Lang is arrested and driven to a house where she helped to shelter fugitives.
1: We stopped at a little kampung, a little village sort of neighbourhood, and then stopped at one of the houses that I'd prepared, and I was terrified, and I thought, what if somebody in there, what if they see me, what if I... You had no idea. Anyway, they kicked the door down and the house was empty.
2: BBC News with Emily Thomas. Russia and China have failed to reach agreement on a multi-billion dollar gas pipeline. The Kremlin said President Putin had achieved a basic understanding over the project in his talks with Xi Jinping, including on the route and how it would be built, but it said there was no clear timeline. The head of the WHO says the risk of an Ebola outbreak is high at regional level but still of low concern globally. Tedros Adhanom Ghebreyesus said there was a further risk of transmission because of significant population movement in Central Africa, where thousands have been displaced. The Indonesian president says he'll tighten export control over major commodities, including palm oil and thermal coal, in a move criticised by producers. An oil-laden South Korean tanker, stranded in the Gulf since February, is navigating the Strait of Hormuz. Seoul says it was arranged with Iran's cooperation. Yesterday, two Chinese tankers carrying 4 million barrels of oil passed through the waterway. The Philippine Supreme Court has refused to grant interim relief from arrest to a senator wanted in The Hague for alleged crimes against humanity. On his first foreign trip since becoming Hungary's prime minister, Peter Modjor has met the Polish leader Donald Tusk. Signalling a clear departure from the pro-Kremlin policies of his predecessor, Mr. Modjor said Ukraine was the victim in its war with Russia and had the right to protect its territorial integrity with all means. Police in Germany have arrested a married couple on charges of spying for China. The German nationals are accused of seeking information on advanced technology with military uses. A report by climate change experts in Britain has warned that more than 90% of homes could become unlivable by 2050. World News from the BBC.
0: Welcome back to Outlook from the BBC World Service. I'm Mubin Azhar. Before the break, we left the teenaged Tari Lang in Jakarta a few months after the 1965 military coup in Indonesia. A change of government that was followed by a wave of denunciations and violence right across the country. Tari's British mother and Indonesian father were both prominent in the previous government and were among the many people that were targeted. Tari's father was repeatedly imprisoned and many of Tari's peers were on the run.
1: All my friends disappeared. Well, most of them disappeared. Because they had to either go into hiding or move house. And so there were one or two friends that I was still seeing. And I had a friend who lived around the corner from me. And I said, look, we can't speak to anyone. We don't know anyone. What are we going to do? I mean, where are they? We don't even know whether they're arrested, whether they're not. We got to do something. And I, looking at the way my parents always behaved, and because they are my role models, you know, if there's a problem and you think you can do something to help, then you need to find a way of doing it, was always the message that I had in my head. So she then did some investigation and found out that they were trying to set up this kind of cell system, which I think was a bit more romantic than it was strategic, to be honest. Now, again, looking back, because nobody actually knew what we were trying to achieve, apart from trying to keep people safe. So she said, well, you know, they need help preparing safe houses for people to move in. So I said, yeah, that's an easy job to do, and I should be fine. I wouldn't get caught, would I? I mean, you know, I look smart enough, and I've got a smart bike.
0: But even with your smart bike, surely that came with risk, didn't it?
1: It did, but it's very weird. I don't know whether there's a mixture of the confidence of youth. I didn't think about that. I thought it was just someone just doing something that was the right thing to do.
0: I'm fascinated by this idea that you are motivated by something which is so clearly ideological. It's about protecting people and it's about the example of your parents and putting that into practice, which is very mature. At the same time, you're a teenager and you soon discover that in one of the safe houses that you've organized, a boy that you have a crush on is staying which is entirely teenaged.
1: Yes.
0: What happened with your crush?
1: I'd had a crush on him for a while, and I got a chance to meet him. He dropped me a note and said, come and see me. This is where I'm staying. And it was my chance to meet the man of my dreams. So I went to see him, and we spent a really, really lovely evening together. It was a little bit scary, but we were just alone in the middle of the kampung, which is really great, I thought, at that time. And he did kiss me. And so he did say, and I did realize after that, that he loved me. And he then became my boyfriend for a bit. So, you know, these kampungs, which are small neighborhoods, there are hundreds of them all around Jakarta, all around most cities, to be honest, in Southeast Asia. They're both very private and they're also very public. So when we met up again, we started seeing each other a bit. We started going to cinema. And there were another couple that we would sort of go out with. In a way, it was a bit like hiding in plain sight. But it is very strange because this situation had been going on for a while. This kind of fear, hiding, oppression had been going on for quite a while. So you find ways of living through it and having some sort of a normal life, because you can't always not speak to anyone. You have to find a way of having some sort of normality. So I did start seeing him, as I said, with another couple of friends. We might go to the cinema or something, or we might go and eat some noodles somewhere. Always very innocent. And in fact, he was the one that was arrested. He was eventually arrested.
0: Within this period, it's important to say, your father was still in prison. He was released after 6 months, but soon after he was arrested again, wasn't he?
1: Yeah, he was in prison three times in all. And looking back, it is quite interesting because I was sort of living a double life, not in a sort of a planned way. It was just, you had to, really, because I was enjoying being at school. I was a good student. I mean, I did my schoolwork, and so all of that was quite important. And I was also involved in things like the normal things that you do when you're in school. You run faiths. So there was always things to do that were very, very classic.
0: That gave you an air of normality.
1: Yeah, yeah, exactly.
0: Did you visit your father in prison?
1: Yeah, yeah.
0: What was that like?
1: You know, in the beginning, obviously incredibly emotional and very sad because, you know, when you're used to seeing a parent in the sort of the habitat that you've known all your life, which is, you know, going out to work, confident, secure, all of those sorts of things. And then suddenly you see him in a situation where, you know, probably hasn't showered for two, 3 days. He looks thinner. He is under the sort of control of other people. So that's always very sad. But weirdly, either the camp or the compound or the prison, because he was in different sorts of building through this time, there's always a sort of a weird community because these are all political prisoners. These were all professionals, intellectuals, academics, doctors, lawyers. So they became a sort of an intellectual and a radical community all together, except that they were together all the time. And I don't think it's a notion that you ever anticipate or probably never understand, actually, because there is a camaraderie among people who would have probably just seen each other for dinner every now and again. Mm. And instead of which now they're together and they're supporting each other. And the other thing is, of course, the family has to send food because otherwise people will starve. And what I realized very quickly is that the food that we would send to my father, which is like three times a week, he would share with other people because there would be other people whose families, you know, lived too far away and couldn't send food.
0: When October 1966 rolled around, you yourself were arrested. What do you remember about that day?
1: Again, they come to the house late at night and they asked for me. And my mother said, I'm coming with her. They said no and held her in the house and put me in a jeep. And then we just drove through Jakarta, and I had no idea where we were going. Obviously, it was terrifying. I was sitting in the back of the jeep with these guys who just wouldn't talk to you. You know, when I try and say things like, where are we going? And so we go through Jakarta, and then we stopped at a little kampung, a little village sort of neighborhood, and then stopped at one of the houses that I'd prepared. And I was terrified, and I thought, what if somebody in there? What if they see me? What if I... You had no idea. Anyway, they kicked the door down, and the house was empty. But somebody had obviously lived there, because I could see that it wasn't as clean and tidy as it was when I'd prepared it. But anyway, the soldiers then said, have you been here before? And I said, no, obviously. We then got back in the Jeep and then drove to the Chinese school that I was at, weirdly, which was, of course, not a school anymore. They'd commandeered it. It had become some sort of a compound, a military compound. And I went in there and I found three of my friends already sitting there, three of my girlfriends from the students' organization, obviously not from school. So we sat there for a bit, not being able to say anything, obviously terrified, didn't know what was happening. There were just four girls in this, effectively what was a classroom, and then drove somewhere else, which we didn't know where it was, and went inside. And I was then, Neela and I, my friend and I, were thrown into a room, which was basically, you know, became our cell for the night. Then a soldier then came running in. He was a bit out of breath, and he called me, and he said, follow me. So I ran after him, got into another room. I was just running down the corridor of this building and got into a room. And Harry was there, bleeding. Obviously, he'd been beaten up.
0: Harry, the boy Harry, my boyfriend. A relationship with.
1: Yeah, yeah. So it's my boyfriend. And across the table from him was this chap, who then spoke to me in English. He was Indonesian. He was his interrogator and said, what's your boyfriend been up to? I said, I've no idea. I haven't seen him for a long time and that sort of stuff. And then they started beating him up again. And that was the bit that gets hazy, because I closed my eyes and I could hear all this sort of the sound of somebody being beaten up. And then I started screaming. I think I didn't know I started screaming, and I just couldn't stop screaming. And so they then dragged me away from there. But it was a scene that was very surreal, because the interrogator, who was obviously playing a psychological game, both with Harry and with me, he had a flute with him. And he started playing the flute. You know, there's this kind of room of horror. He started playing the flute. And I thought, this is really, really weird. And he said then to me, he said, haven't you heard me play the flute before? And I said, no, I mean, you know, everybody plays the flute in Jakarta. It's a thing that people do at night. And he said, you know, I've been watching you outside your house.
0: Were you actually charged with something?
1: No. Nobody ever gets charged. No.
0: And how were you released? How long were you in custody?
1: Well, so I was there until the following day, and I still didn't know what was happening. And then my mother had worked out where I'd been taken to. She came in, and she, because my mother was British, she would use this to her advantage very well. So she marched in, and nobody dared stop her because she was that sort of a person. And she said, you've got my child and I'm getting her back, because she should be at school. So she took me home.
0: After those first two arrests and those 20 months in prison, your father was released. And your mother and father decided that maybe it was time to draw a line under this, and maybe they could relocate to England. Before they did that, there was another
1: arrest. Well,
0: they were both arrested. So now you were tasked with getting your parents released. How does one go about that?
1: Well, with great difficulty. In fact, when the soldiers came for my mother, they were actually after her. And my father said, I'm coming with her, and just got in the Jeep, which she didn't need to do. So as a result of which, they were both taken away now. And at that point, I thought, I might bite off more than I can chew here. So I went to school the following day, and I told my best friend, and she said, right, we're going to see the headmistress. And she is a most wonderful woman, Mother Superior, the headmistress, Mère Immaculata, that was her name. And she said, tell me the story. And because I told it for the first time to people who had nothing to do with the political world and the secret, I just burst into tears, and I'd never cried in front of anyone before. And I just thought, You know, it's such a relief to actually tell people. And I said, I don't know what to do because they're both now gone. And so my headmistress then phoned some parents and a couple of fathers came, and they were obviously both in the military. So they and I drove around going from one compound to another, one military centre to another, to find out where they were. So they helped me find out where they were. And they were together at the time, and then they were separated.
0: At that point, you could visit your parents in detention. You knew where they were, but they weren't going to be released. And you quickly found out that there wasn't money coming into the household. So you, to all intents and purposes, were the adult. How old were you at this point?
1: I must have been 15, 16.
3: So that's a huge task for anyone to, you know, to have the two people that they depend on most now in prison without any income. What was your plan to make money and to make sure you could take care of the house and take care of yourself?
1: Well, I sort of didn't have a plan. Our house was quite a big house, and we had what was called a little pavilion with a sort of side entrance. So we let that. We decided that we could actually rent that out. So that was one source of income. And then I thought, what else can we do? And I just remembered that my mother used to complain that she couldn't get things like marmalade and yogurt because you couldn't buy it. So I thought, well, actually, my mother had made yogurt before. We could sell it. It's a road full of embassies, mm-hmm. foreign people who also want yogurt. So we started selling yogurt. It's weird.
3: Did it work? I mean, yeah. How much yogurt did you have to sell to get a decent income?
1: Obviously not that much because it was only, I mean, Ira, who was our helper and our cook, then got, and also Issa got roped in to make this yogurt once we decided that this is what we're going to do, and to deliver it to people who ordered them. It's very weird. And I'm thinking about it now. As a business model, I can't have earned that much, but it seemed to be enough to feed us.
3: All of this would have been just about bearable if your parents' detention had been a few days.
1: Yeah.
3: Even possibly a few weeks. It wasn't, was it?
1: No, it wasn't. Which is why it very soon came to the point that my mother's family said, enough is enough. I've got to move to London and stay with us. So that took quite a while to do anyway. I actually thought I could cope, but I accepted the fact that this was not sustainable in any way. We had to put systems in place so that food could continue to be delivered to both my parents, both of them separately. And we all decided that actually the best thing would be for campaigning to happen outside Indonesia, because it looked as if this was going to just go on for a while.
3: I know that the evening before you left for London, of course, you know, your heart and your mind must have been full of lots of thoughts of when you'd see your parents again. But you had a visit that night, didn't you?
1: Yeah, my mother came. She came and she was told she had to be back by midnight. I didn't know she was coming. She didn't want to tell me ahead of time, just in case they pulled it the last minute and it would be disappointing. So in the meantime, I'd had family and friends in the house all decided to come and say goodbye. So it wasn't a party. It was like a wake, I suppose. And so we had dinner. We hung out together. And at 12 o'clock, she had to go back to prison. So that was both a wonderful thing, but also a very sad thing. But I'm glad she did manage to come and say goodbye and be with me and my friends and, you know, have a couple of hours of normal life, really.
0: Tari wouldn't see her mother, Carmel, for a long time after that night. Carmel was eventually allowed to leave for the UK after completing a 3.5-year sentence. Tari's father spent 13 and a half years incarcerated, but later settled in the UK too. Tari has written a book about her teenage years in Jakarta and the military coup. It's called My Neighbour, the Dictator. I'm Mubin Azhar. Today's producer was Radek Boschetti. Till next time.

0: BBC World Service, and now Witness History with me, Rena Stanton-Sharma. I'm taking you back to 1953, when an Indian diplomat, nicknamed the Somber Porcupine, met Joseph Stalin, one of the most controversial figures of the 20th century. We've discovered a scratchy tape in the BBC archives about the meeting, which took place just weeks before Stalin's death.
1: Curiously enough, my very first impression was how short he was, because I had regarded him as a sort of six-footer, to judge by the statues and pictures which were all over the land in those days. But I thought he was rather of mediocre height, or probably rather below mediocre height. But he was a very handsome person and altogether very impressive.
0: That's Venyalil Krishnan Krishnamenon, a key figure in India's fight for independence from British rule, recalling his impressions of the Soviet Union's leader in a 1967 interview with Mark Tully, known as the BBC's Voice of India. Like Stalin, Menon was a polarizing force. He was described as one of the most reviled figures of the Cold War era, the period of political rivalry between the United States and the Soviet Union after World War II. But others saw him as a visionary who defended India's sovereignty with unmatched intensity. Born in Kerala, South India, Menon moved to England in 1924 and studied law and political science. He reportedly drank up to 30 cups of tea a day, was teetotal and a vegetarian, eating only toast, buns and biscuits. Menon was close to Jawaharlal Nehru, who'd become independent India's first Prime Minister.
2: At the stroke of the midnight hour, when the world sleeps, India will awake to life and freedom.
0: That famous line from Nehru's Tryst with Dynasty speech from August 1947 signalled the ending of the largest empire in history. Nehru appointed Menon as India's first High Commissioner in the UK.
3: At London's India House, High Commissioner Krishna Menon swears allegiance to the newly born Republic of India.
4: I, Venyalil Krishnan Krishnamenon, solemnly affirm that I will bear true faith and allegiance to the Constitution of India as by law established.
0: The historic adoption of India's constitution in 1950 replaced the British monarch, and Nehru became the new nation's prime minister. Menon was seen as prickly and difficult to work with. A lover reportedly described him as a somber porcupine with the potential to evolve into a human demon. He would suffer from bouts of depression and mania, and was dependent on sedatives. In 1952, he returned to India, where he represented the country at the United Nations General Assembly. Despite championing world peace at the UN, he was accused of being pro-communist, having endorsed the Soviets. Time magazine characterized him as venomous, violently anti-American, and an unpleasant mischief maker. And the Soviets thought he was in the hands of the British. Nevertheless, Stalin met with Menon, who explained the events leading up to that moment at the Kremlin.
5: Mr. Menon, it was difficult, even for an ambassador, to get an interview with Stalin. Why were you called for an interview with him on the 17th of February, 1953?
1: Oh, yes, of course it was difficult, really. The number of ambassadors Stalin had seen could be counted on the fingers of one hand. But as soon as I presented my credentials, I said that if I had an opportunity, I'd like to pay my respects to Marshal Stalin. That was in October. I waited for about 5 months, and on the 16th of February, I was suddenly informed that Stalin would be glad to see me the next day.
0: Stalin asked Menon about India's many languages, the size of its army, and listened as Menon outlined his country's foreign policy.
1: I must say, I was very much impressed by him. Of course, I was in a mood to be impressed by him, because he was the one man who counted in the Soviet Union at that time. Of course, he was extremely clever, because he played off one against the other the armed forces, the party, the bureaucracy. He played them off one against the other, and with his occasional purges and so on, he kept himself in power, in absolute power.
0: Under Stalin's communist rule, the Soviet Union had been transformed into a modern industrialized state, but at immense human cost. Millions suffered through purges, executions, and brutal labor camps, where many died from disease, starvation, or exhaustion.
5: Did he seem to you to be a brutal and coarse man?
1: No, I wouldn't say brutal, and certainly not coarse. On the contrary, I would say that his manners were almost refined. But he certainly struck me as a very strong man, strong to the point of ruthlessness. I mean, perhaps the most memorable thing he told me was this. He said, "Mr. Ambassador, our peasant is a simple man but wise. When he sees a wolf, he shoots it. He doesn't preach morals to the wolf. He shoots it, and the wolf knows it and behaves accordingly." And then, you know, Stalin had a habit of doodling. Then I suddenly looked over, and apparently this doodling enabled him to concentrate his attention on the conversation, whatever it may be. I looked over, and what do I find but a number of wolves. Wolves of different sizes. Two wolves standing up, one wolf glaring at the other, another wolf knocked down on the ground, and so on. This struck me as rather extraordinary.
0: Within a few years, Menon would be cast into the wilderness as a lone wolf in politics. His meeting with Stalin would be one of the dictator's last, taking place just weeks before his death of a stroke after a night of heavy drinking.
5: Did Stalin's health seem to be good when you saw him?
1: Oh, perfect. And later on, after his death, when I mentioned it to a doctor, he said that was only natural because he died of cerebral hemorrhage. And just before a man gets an attack of cerebral hemorrhage, he's apt to look rather ruddy in the face. He looked perfectly fit. When I returned to the embassy, then all the world's pressmen were there, and they all asked me what Stalin looked like. I said, Stalin looked perfectly fit. That was on the 17th of February. He was taken ill on the 28th of February, and he was dead on the 5th of March.
0: Leading the nation's tributes, newsreader Yuri Levitan, known as the voice of the Soviet Union, described him as a comrade and brilliant successor of Vladimir Lenin's work.
6: Соратника и гениального продолжателя дела Ленина, Иосифа Виссарионовича Сталина.
0: Many mourned his loss, but others welcomed the news of the death of one of the most murderous dictators in history. As for Menon, he became a member of the Indian Parliament and was later named as India's Defence Minister. But his cabinet career ended in controversy in 1962 when he was blamed for India's defeat in a border confrontation with China. Krishna Menon died in 1974 in New Delhi. Witness History was presented by me, Reena Stanton Sharma.
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0: York, this is Democracy Now.
1: Will eligible individuals who assaulted Capitol Hill police officers be eligible for this fund?
2: Well, as it makes plain, anybody is...
1: Just let me know if they're eligible for the fund.
2: As was made plain yesterday, anybody in this country is eligible to apply if they believe they're a victim of weaponization.
1: Mr. Attorney General, let me ask you this. Are there going to be rules?
0: Outrage is growing over the Justice Department's move to create a nearly $1.8 billion fund that could be used to pay January 6 rioters and other people targeted by the Biden administration. In addition, the Justice Department has issued an extraordinary memo saying the IRS is, quote, forever barred, unquote, from investigating past tax returns of President Trump, his family, company, and related companies. The two moves come after President Trump dropped an unprecedented $10 billion lawsuit against his own IRS. We'll speak with the twice Pulitzer Prize-winning investigative reporter David K. Johnston, author of The Big Cheat, How Donald Trump Fleeced America and Enriched Himself and His Family. Then the Trump administration continues to ramp up pressure against Cuba.
3: A place called Cuba, which we will be taking over almost immediately. Now, Cuba's got problems. We'll finish one first. I like to finish a job.
0: The Justice Department's reportedly preparing to indict former Cuban President Raul Castro today. We'll go to Cuba for a report, then speak with Peter Kornbluh at the National Security Archive. And finally, Amnesty International finds executions around the world have surged to a 44-year high. In Iran, over 2,100 people were executed last year. We'll speak with Amnesty's Iran researcher. All that and more coming up. Welcome to Democracy Now!, democracynow.org, The War and Peace Report. I'm Amy Goodman. Iran's threatening that the war will spread beyond the Middle East if the U.S. attacks again. This comes after President Trump admitted he was, quote, an hour away, unquote, from resuming strikes on Iran before he was convinced to postpone the attack. It comes as Trump says Iran has 2 or 3 days to reach a deal to end the war or face renewed attacks. Meanwhile, the U.S. Senate voted Tuesday to advance a resolution to force Trump to end the war in Iran for the first time. Four Republicans, Senators Susan Collins of Maine, Lisa Murkowski of Alaska, Rand Paul of Kentucky, and Bill Cassidy of Louisiana, joined most Democrats in favor of advancing the resolution. Senator John Fetterman of Pennsylvania was the only Democrat to oppose the bill. Three Republicans, Senators John Cornyn of Texas, Tommy Tuberville of Alabama, and Tom Tillis of North Carolina, didn't vote. The bill would still need to pass the GOP-controlled House and would face a veto by President Trump. This comes as the New York Times is reporting the U.S. and Israel had intended to install Iran's former hardline president, Mahmoud Ahmadinejad, as Iran's leader in the early days of the war. An Israeli strike on Ahmadinejad's home in Tehran was reportedly designed to free him from house arrest, but injured him instead. According to the Times, Ahmadinejad has not been seen publicly since the strike. His current whereabouts are unknown. Lebanon's health ministry says at least 22 people have been killed in Israeli attacks in the past 24 hours, despite a 45-day ceasefire extension. Since March 2nd, over 3,000 Lebanese have been killed in Israeli strikes, and more than 1 million people, one-fifth of Lebanon's population, has been displaced. Israeli forces have intercepted the last remaining boats with a humanitarian aid flotilla attempting to breach the blockade on Gaza. Video from the flotilla's live stream showed Israeli soldiers opening fire on at least two of the vessels. Live stream footage also shows the activists putting on life jackets and raising their hands as Israeli soldiers approach to raid the boats. Over 400 activists aboard 50 vessels from the Global Samud Flotilla have been abducted, among them Margaret Connolly, the sister of Irish President Catherine Connolly, as well as several U.S. citizens. The Global Samud Flotilla said earlier today nearly 90 of the activists have reportedly started a hunger strike to protest their illegal abduction and in solidarity with the thousands of Palestinians held in Israeli prisons. The latest raid came just weeks after Israel attacked a previous humanitarian aid flotilla en route to Gaza. This is Saif Aboukeshek, who was detained in an Israeli prison for 10 days and released early this month. He was among 175 international activists forced off their aid ships on international waters at gunpoint in late April.
4: It's another crime that Israel continued to committing in the international water by intercepting those civilian boats that are protected by the international law and that the ICJ orders to deliver humanitarian aid into Gaza. They are being intercepted and attacked by Israeli soldiers and Israeli Navy.
0: The Trump administration's imposed sanctions

0: Tuesday, the International Criminal Court is seeking an arrest warrant against him. In his remarks from Jerusalem Tuesday, Smotrich, without evidence, blamed the Palestinian Authority for the alleged arrest warrant, saying it had, quote, started a war and it will get a war, unquote. Smotrich also ordered the forced evacuation of Palestinian residents in the village of Khan al-Ahmar. Smotrich has spearheaded the violent expansion of illegal settlements across the occupied West Bank. The International Criminal Court has not disclosed any details regarding a potential arrest warrant for him. In California, authorities confirmed the identities of two other victims killed in a shooting at the Islamic Center of San Diego Monday. 78-year-old Mansour Kazia was a longtime employee of the mosque who'd called the police before he was killed. 57-year-old Nader Awad lived across the street from the Islamic Center. When he heard the gunfire, he ran towards the building. This comes after friends and family identified Amin Abdullah as the security guard who was killed while trying to prevent the attackers from entering the mosque. Meanwhile, the FBI says the two teenage attackers who opened fire on the San Diego mosque had met online and left writings expressing hate. According to writings obtained by the Associated Press, the suspected attackers expressed hateful rhetoric toward Jewish people, Muslims, and Islam, as well as the LGBTQ plus community, black people and women. The attackers also reportedly expressed beliefs about white people being eliminated. This is Imam Taha Hussein of the Islamic Center of San Diego.
1: We have never expected this, even though we tried throughout the years everything we could do, applying for Homeland Security grants. We have a fence, security armed guards, security cameras covering every single spot inside and outside the Islamic Center. What could we do more than this?
0: The Justice Department quietly slipped a provision into an agreement creating a $1.7 billion fund to compensate President Trump's allies. The addendum signed by Acting Attorney General Todd Blanche says the IRS is, quote, forever barred from investigating the tax returns of Trump, his family company, and related companies. The announcement came as part of a settlement agreement between President Trump and his own administration after Trump, his sons, and their family business sued the IRS for $10 billion. Over the leak of Trump's tax returns by an IRS employee. This comes as CNN's reporting that Todd Blanche, who previously served as President Trump's personal lawyer, was told last year to recuse himself from Justice Department matters involving Trump, citing ethics concerns. On Tuesday, Democratic Senator Chris Van Hollen grilled Blanche about the DOJ's $1.7 billion fund to make payments to Trump supporters who say they were wrongly investigated or prosecuted by previous administrations.
2: Will individuals who assaulted Capitol Hill police officers be eligible for this fund?
3: Well, as it makes plain, anybody is...
2: Just let me know if they're eligible for the fund.
3: As was made plain yesterday, anybody in this country is eligible to apply if they believe they're a victim of weaponization.
2: Mr. Attorney General, let me ask you this. Are there going to be rules that say that if you've assaulted a Capitol Hill police officer or committed a violent crime, you will not be eligible? Why not make that a rule?
3: I expect that, because I'm not one of the commissioners setting up the rules.
2: You're,
3: I expect
2: you're appointing
3: that there will
2: four
3: be
2: of the five members, aren't you, Mr. Attorney General?
3: Pardon me?
2: You're appointing four of the five members.
0: Blanche corrected him and said he's appointing all of the members. On Capitol Hill, Democratic senators grilled Transportation Secretary Sean Duffy about his reality television road trip project called The Great American Road Trip, featuring Duffy, who was previously a reality TV star, and his wife, Rachel Campos Duffy, and their nine children driving through 10 states. Democratic senators questioned Duffy about whether transportation companies can expect special treatment from the Trump administration after donating to the nonprofit that funded the trip. This is Democratic Senator Patty Murray of Washington.
4: How much did you rack up on gas during your Great American Road Trip? I understand that was paid for by groups and sponsors.
5: Well, this
4: is that correct?
5: A nonprofit funded the Great American Road Trip.
4: The nonprofit actually solicited funding from private organizations.
5: Yeah, I did not, right.
4: Okay, do you know how much gas?
5: No, I don't.
4: You don't.
5: But I know it's not as much as it was under Biden, which was $5 a gallon.
4: Holy cow. Okay, it's only, so let's just listen.

0: reason. Okay. Americans don't have corporate sponsors to pay for their gas.
1: World Health Organization Director Tedros Adhanom Ghebreyesus announced today there are 600 suspected cases of Ebola and 139 suspected deaths from the disease in Congo and Uganda. Warning the numbers are expected to rise. He said at least 51 cases have been confirmed in Congo's northern provinces of Ituri and North Kivu, and at least two in Uganda's capital, Kampala. Nigeria's military said Tuesday a series of joint strikes with the United States against Islamic State fighters killed at least 175 people in recent days. Back in February, the Trump administration announced it had sent troops to Nigeria in what it claimed would be mostly a training and advisory role. The U.S. Africa Command, AFRICOM, confirmed the joint military operation, signaling U.S. troops have a more active role as the Trump administration intensifies its so-called war on terror in the region. The Trump administration is advancing plans to increase the number of white South Africans it admits to the United States as refugees. The proposal would see an additional 10,000 white South Africans resettled into the U.S., even as the Trump administration continues to block the entry of refugees from other countries. Under Trump's proposal, which was submitted to Congress, the U.S. would lift its record low refugee admissions figure from 7,500 to 17,500, with the additional openings reserved for Afrikaners. Trump has falsely claimed they face racial persecution, lies South African President Cyril Ramaphosa has decried as white supremacy and white victimhood, unquote. The U.S. has resettled just over 6,000 refugees between October and April. All except three were from South Africa. In California, a federal jury on Monday rejected Elon Musk's $150 billion lawsuit against OpenAI and Sam Altman. Musk alleged OpenAI was established as a nonprofit, then improperly turned into a for-profit corporation. The jury ruled Musk waited too long to sue over the matter. Musk has vowed to appeal the verdict. Republican Congress member Thomas Massie of Kentucky lost his primary race to a Trump-backed challenger, Ed Gallrein. Massie has repeatedly defied President Trump during his tenure. He opposed U.S. military actions against Iran, publicly criticizing Trump's strikes as unconstitutional. He was also the co-author of the Epstein Files Transparency Act, along with Democratic Congressmember Ro Khanna, forcing the Justice Department to release files on the late convicted sex offender Jeffrey Epstein, a move Trump fiercely opposed. On Tuesday, Gallrein won the Republican primary in Kentucky's 4th congressional district with nearly 55% of the vote. Trump's biggest donors backed Gallrein, and more than $32 million was spent on campaign ads in the Kentucky district, making it the most expensive House primary in U.S. history. The American Israel Public Affairs Committee and other pro-Israel interest groups spent over $9 million to defeat Massie. This is Congressmember Massie in his concession speech on Tuesday night.
2: We're tired of meddling overseas. We can't afford it. Our empire will collapse if we keep sending our money to other countries. I never picked a fight with the country that's tried to take me out here because I've never voted for foreign aid to any country. We got to take care of America first. America first.
1: This comes as Georgia's Secretary of State, Brad Raffensperger, lost the state's Republican gubernatorial primary. He had rebuked President Trump's efforts to overturn Georgia's 2020 presidential election results in a call to Raffensperger in 2021. President Trump had urged him to, quote, find 11,780 votes, unquote. One more vote than Joe Biden's margin of victory in 2020. On Tuesday, Raffensperger lost the gubernatorial primary to two pro-Trump candidates, Georgia's Lieutenant Governor Burke Jones and Rick Jackson, a billionaire healthcare executive. Meanwhile, DSA-backed candidate and progressive state representative Chris Robb won the Democratic primary to succeed retiring Congressmember Dwight Evans in Pennsylvania's 3rd District. Robb defeated Evans' preferred successor, Al Stanford, in the primary. And the People's Convocation for Palestine, an alternative graduation ceremony, was held at Rutgers University on Tuesday to honor Arab, Palestinian, and other targeted students who spoke up after the university canceled biotech CEO Rami Elghandour's commencement speech at the Rutgers School of Engineering's convocation. Citing vague complaints about a social media post on Israel and Palestine, Rutgers abruptly withdrew its convocation invitation. This is Rami Elghandour.
3: The truth in this particular moment is that a university should honor all of its students, all of its faculty, all of its people. What they chose to do here is something of political convenience, right? When it became inconvenient to honor us, like Omar talked about, or me in giving this speech, what did they do? They just discarded us as if we don't matter.
1: And those are some of the headlines. This is Democracy Now!, democracynow.org, the War and Peace Report. I'm Amy Goodman. In an extraordinary move, the Justice Department issued a memo Tuesday saying the IRS is, quote, forever barred, unquote, from investigating past tax returns of President Trump, his family company, and related companies. The memo was issued a day after the Justice Department announced the creation of a $1.776 billion fund to make payments to individuals, including January 6 insurrectionists who say they were wrongly targeted. The so-called anti-weaponization fund would be overseen by five commissioners appointed by the attorney general, who is President Trump's former personal attorney. The two announcements come after President Trump dropped his unprecedented $10 billion lawsuit against the Internal Revenue Service. Trump, his sons, and their family business filed the suit over the leak of their tax returns by a former IRS contractor who was sentenced to 5 years in prison for leaking the documents. Democrats and Republicans have expressed alarm over the agreements. On Monday, the Treasury Department's top lawyer, Brian Morrissey, resigned shortly after the fund was announced. On Tuesday, Acting Attorney General Todd Blanche testified before a Senate hearing about the fund. This is Maryland Democratic Senator Chris Van Hollen.
4: Mr. Attorney General, this is an outrageous, unprecedented slush fund that you set up. Simple question, will individuals who assaulted Capitol Hill police officers be eligible for this fund?
5: Well, as it makes plain, anybody is...
4: Just let me know if they're eligible for the fund.
5: As was made plain yesterday, anybody in this country is eligible to apply if they believe they're a victim of weaponization.
4: Mr. Attorney General, let me ask you this. Are there going to be rules that say that if you've assaulted a Capitol Hill police officer or committed a violent crime, you will not be eligible? Why not make that a rule?
5: I expect that, because I'm not one of the commissioners setting up the rules, I expect that there will be
4: four of the five members, aren't you, Mr. Attorney General?
5: Pardon me?
4: You're appointing four of the five members.
5: I am appointing
4: all
5: five members.
4: You can simply set up the rules. I would hope you would make a rule that anyone convicted of assaulting a police officer of violent crime is simply not eligible. They should not apply.
1: Senator Van Hollen later questioned Acting Attorney General Todd Blanche about his personal role in the agreement.
4: So you're not going to submit this proposal to any federal judge or independent?
5: There is no judge.
4: Any independent authority?
5: What does that mean, an independent authority?
4: It means not somebody who's getting to pick five of the members who is the president's former personal attorney. That would be somebody who would be independent.
5: I'm the acting attorney general, okay? And the fact that I used to be President Trump's lawyer is just a fact, but I'm the acting attorney general. So don't say the president's former personal lawyer will do something. The acting attorney general will do something.
4: Mr. Attorney General, you are acting today like the president's personal attorney, and that's the whole problem. You have a whole banner of his face hanging over the Department of Justice, and you and everybody else walks under it, and you are acting like you're his current personal attorney. Mr. Chairman, I have no further questions.
1: This all comes as CNN has revealed Todd Blanche was told last year to recuse himself from Justice Department matters involving Trump, citing ethics concerns. We're joined now by David K. Johnston, professor at Rochester Institute of Technology and Law, Journalism and Criminal Justice, Pulitzer Prize-winning investigative reporter, co-founder of DC Report. He's the author of three books on Trump, including The Big Cheat, How Donald Trump Fleeced America and Enriched Himself and His Family. David K. Johnson, thanks for joining us again. Can you respond to these developments, the so-called anti-weaponization fund and the Trump family and President Trump himself being protected from any future investigation into their finances and corruption?
6: Well, this is dictatorship in action. Donald Trump had declared himself to be our dictator shortly after resuming office last year. He has been acting like a dictator. Now, he hasn't fully consolidated his power, and there are various places where people have pushed back on him, but he is conducting himself as a dictator. And what he now has is a fund with an interesting number, $1.776 billion, to arm his goon squads, people like the Oath Keepers and the Proud Boys, to carry out acts of violence or intimidation against people on his behalf, with no accountability for who receives this money, no rationale for it. And he's able to do this because, at least for the moment, our Constitution doesn't have adequate safeguards to address what happens when you have the third generation head of a four generation white collar crime boss in the White House and his personal lawyer, who by law is still Donald Trump's lawyer, Blanche, as the acting attorney general.
1: Talk about this fund again, $1.776 billion. Of course, I emphasize that because it's 1776.
6: Well, under this fund, a five-member board appointed by Todd Blanche, the acting attorney general, would decide who gets the money. There would be no public notification of this and accounting for it, only a confidential report to Todd Blanche or whoever is attorney general at the time. There's no rules that would prohibit, as Senator Von Hollen pointed out, those who assaulted police officers from receiving money. And this is simply a slush fund to pay a criminal enforcement arm, a violent arm of Trump's supporters to intimidate people. And remember, Donald Trump always described his failed effort to overthrow our government in 2021 as a day of love. Only Donald Trump and people who believe that he should be our dictator would, of course, see it that way.
1: Let's go back to Tuesday's Senate hearing. Acting Attorney Todd Blanche, Acting Attorney General Todd Blanche, was questioned by Senator Chris Coons of Delaware.
7: Has it ever happened that a sitting president sued his own government for $10 billion and then directed the settlement of the case and the establishment of a payout fund?
5: Not that I'm aware, but there's a lot of things that President Trump's the first of. No president had been indicted 1, 2, 3, 4, 5,
7: correct,
5: 6, 7, 8 times either.
7: Correct. No president's been indicted. And will you commit that none of this money will go to President Trump's campaign donors?
5: I am not committing to anything beyond the settlement agreement itself. When you say campaign donors, that they are not excluded from seeking compensation.
7: Last question. During police week, I heard from a number of law enforcement friends who found it appalling that there was the possibility that folks like the Oath Keepers, the Proud Boys, who had assaulted Capitol police officers, could receive multi-million-dollar payouts from this fund. Will you commit that no one who has been convicted of assaulting a police officer will receive a payout from this fund?
5: So I share the concerns that apparently members of law enforcement gave to you last week, although none of this was announced last week, so that's surprising. But
7: they had heard rumors there would be a settlement fund.
5: Okay. But anybody can apply. The commissioners will set rules, I'm sure. That's not for me to set. That's for the commissioners. And whether an individual, an Oath Keeper, as you just mentioned, applies for compensation, is anybody in this country can apply.
1: And of course, it was pointed out that the administration, Todd Blanche, President Trump's former personal attorney, can fire any of the commissioners as well. But your response overall, David K. Johnston.
6: Well, I think this setup is completely contrary to law. The problem is who has standing, that is the right to intervene and try to stop it. Now, the IRS makes settlements with people and they promise that this is closed. We're not going to continue this anymore. But the fact that this agreement includes this side agreement that the Trump organization, Donald Trump, members of his family may not be examined on their past tax returns, just screams that Donald Trump is, in fact, a criminal-level tax cheat. Now, this is not the only avenue to address Donald Trump's tax cheating. And this is a man who we know from the tax returns that have been made public because of the House Democrats led by Richard Neal and the leak, as well as the ones I found in the public record, that Donald Trump has been creating non-existent companies, just made up fictitious companies, and taking tax losses that reduce his taxes for all the way back to at least 1984. That's a pattern of criminal behavior that establishes what's called mens rea or criminal intent. Now, the Manhattan District Attorney Alvin Bragg or the New York State Attorney General Letitia James, they can go after Trump over his state and city taxes. And twice in the past, judges have found that Donald Trump committed tax fraud. These were civil, not criminal cases. They included Trump forging the signature of his tax preparer, his longtime tax lawyer and tax accountant, which could have been prosecuted as a crime. And I've written a piece, it ran in the New York Daily News 3 years ago, showing how Alvin Bragg could easily get Donald Trump convicted of criminal tax fraud if he would bring such a case. And, of course, they can also pursue it civilly. But as it stands, Donald Trump basically will now not have to pay the what the New York Times estimates is more than $100 million, and I think that's a very conservative number, in taxes that from the past. And he will get a walk on what are clearly, from the released tax returns, felony-level tax crimes.
1: On Tuesday, Vice President J.D. Vance held an unusual press conference at the White House. He was questioned about Trump's stock trades by Andrew Feinberg, the White House correspondent at The Independent.
8: How can you and your administration argue to Americans that you're cleaning up corruption, you're preventing fraud, you're fighting the sorts of things that harm people and people's financial situations, when the president seems to be talking up stocks that he owns, selling them and enriching himself?
9: The president doesn't sit at the Oval Office on his computer on his like Robinhood account buying and selling stocks. That's absurd. He has independent wealth advisors who manage his money. He is a wealthy person. He has had success in business. He's not making these stock trades himself. And your question imputes that. It doesn't say it exactly, but a reasonable person listening to that question would assume the president is sitting around and doing that. He's not. Second of all, you're right. I am a big fan of banning members of Congress from trading stocks. So is the President of the United States. All of us believe that nobody should be taking proprietary information gained from public service and buying and selling stocks. We want to ban that process.
1: He answered that question after attacking the questioner. But David K. Johnston, if you can talk about President Trump's stock trades, how much he's made, and responding to Vance saying is not as if he's doing it himself on his own computer.
6: Well, that's a complete red herring that he's not doing it on his computer. What we want to know is what kind of information did the purchasers on Trump's behalf, the brokers and agents, have about events that were going to happen? Why is the Trump administration not looking into these enormous commodities and stock bets that were placed 15, 20 minutes before major White House announcements that influenced the market? We see no sign that that's being pursued. And of course, if the Trump administration thinks members of Congress shouldn't be allowed to trade stocks, and I think that's what the law should be, why isn't he following his own belief? And the reason is, of course, Donald, who I've known and covered for almost 40 years, doesn't believe the rules apply to him. He believes he's special. He believes that the rest of us are all idiots unless we support him, and that no law applies to him because of his special status in the world. And when I said in 2011, Donald thinks that he should run not just America, but the whole world, there were various people who mocked me. What did Donald Trump say about a year ago? I run the country and the whole world. He sees himself as the world dictator. So why would he be troubled by little things like trading in stocks when he's in the White House, where those stock prices are influenced by his actions?
1: You've written three books on Donald Trump, David K. Johnston. You've won two Pulitzer Prizes. What shocked you most about what has just been revealed?
6: Oh, the brazenness of closing the audit the way Todd Blanch did this. You notice Todd Blanch is the one who signed the letter. What that tells you is that no other lawyer in the Justice Department was going to put their reputation, if not their law license, at risk by signing this utterly corrupt agreement. Now, Todd Blanch remains Donald Trump's lawyer since the criminal trial where Trump was convicted on 34 felonies. So he has a conflict of interest. And one would hope that the New York State Bar would go after the law license of Todd Blanch. And a future administration, assuming we get past Trump's dictatorship, which I no longer think is a guaranteed event, could go into court and basically say to a judge, this agreement isn't worth the paper that it's written on, and attack this agreement. I think it is inherently corrupt. There is no controversy, as the Constitution requires, because the parties here are Donald Trump, an individual, and Donald Trump, the president of the United States. That's not a controversy. This is theft of taxpayer money, plain and simple.
1: David K. Johnston, professor, Rochester Institute of Technology and Law, Journalism and Criminal Justice, Pulitzer Prize-winning investigative reporter, co-founder of DC Report, author of three books on Trump, including The Big Cheat, How Donald Trump Fleeced America and Enriched Himself and His Family. Coming up, we look at Cuba as the Trump administration's reportedly preparing to indict the former Cuban president, Raul Castro. Stay with us.

0: Rolando Paz here on Democracy Now!, democracynow.org. I'm Amy Goodman. All eyes are on Miami today as the Trump administration's expected to unseal an indictment against the former Cuban president Raul Castro, who is 94 years old. Multiple outlets are reporting the forthcoming indictment will detail charges against Castro related to the 1996 shootdown of two airplanes operated by the Miami-based exile group Brothers to the Rescue, in which four people were killed. Castro was Cuba's defense minister at the time of the incident. The Department of Justice is holding an event to honor the victims at the Miami Freedom Tower this afternoon, according to an invitation reviewed by Reuters. Today also marks Cuban Independence Day, as recognized by the United States and celebrated by many Cuban Americans. The Cuban government commemorates Cuban independence on a separate date in October. The indictment would be the latest escalation in an ongoing pressure campaign against the Cuban government. Last week, CIA Director John Ratcliffe traveled to Havana to meet with Cuban officials a day after Cuba announced it had run out of diesel and fuel oil due to the U.S. blockade and sanctions. On Tuesday, as President Trump was showing gathered reporters his White House ballroom construction project, a journalist asked the president if a diplomatic deal can be reached with Cuba. Here's how Trump responded.
1: With Cuba? I think so. Yeah, I think so. I am very prone toward the Cuban Americans. They've been incredible people. Many of them have lost family members. They've been very badly hurt themselves. They've been in prison. They've come to this country and they've been very successful. The Cuban American people in Miami, I mean, they are amazing people. Most of them are in Miami, in Florida, but mostly in Miami. I'm very, very prone to helping them. I mean, I think I got 97% of that vote.
0: For more, we're joined by two guests, and Havana independent journalist Ed Augustine is with us. He's reported from Havana for over a decade. His recent piece for The New York Times headlined, "Cuban patients are dying because of U.S. blockade, doctors say." And from Cape Cod, we're joined by Peter Kornbluh, Cuba specialist at the National Security Archive, co-author of Back Channel to Cuba, The Hidden History of Negotiations Between Washington and Havana. Kornbluh's new piece for The Nation is headlined, "The CIA Goes to Cuba." In a moment, we're going to talk about the CIA director just recently going to Cuba. But first, Ed Augustine, describe the conditions on the ground in Cuba and what you understand is happening today. The possible U.S. indictment against the 94-year-old former Cuban president, Raul Castro.
2: In Cuba, it's very clear to any of us here that we're witnessing an unfolding humanitarian crisis, which has been long in the creation, largely man-made, but which is now getting worse every passing day. Why? We're now 4 months into an oil blockade imposed by the Trump administration, and in those 4 months, only one Russian oil tanker carrying just over 700,000 barrels of oil and a trickle of oil from Florida that only goes to the private sector has come in. And anyone with common sense, regardless of political ideology, can see that a country that doesn't have oil in this day and age can't run, can't sustain life. And so I've just come back from a reporting trip in eastern Cuba. Eastern Cuba is far poorer than where I'm speaking from you today in Havana, the capital. And it's harrowing to see results. It's harrowing to see the immiseration of the entire population, almost the entire population, particularly the vulnerable. So a few examples. Hunger is rising in Cuba. 10 years ago, Cuba was one of the only countries in Latin America, according to UNICEF, to have all but eliminated child malnutrition. Well, child malnutrition is growing. And I was speaking to farmers in the East who have brand new tractors donated to them by the UN World Food Program. Can't use them. Haven't had any diesel since February. And I was speaking to the UN Special Rapporteur on the Right to Food. She warned of a growing food crisis that could potentially result in not just malnutrition and undernutrition, but widespread hunger if this goes on. Other diplomats here worry about starvation. The right to water. Electricity in Cuba is overwhelmingly produced by petrol, and electricity is used to pump 80% of the water in the island. According to Cuban authorities, over a million of people in the country already go without drinking water in their own house. They tend to, you know, rely on neighbors and the local church, things like that, go down the road to go to a well to get it. That number is rocketing up because there's no fuel to pump the water. I was in an extraordinary situation in 18-story high-rises in Santiago de Cuba, Cuba's second city, a main city in the east, where because the power cuts are now running about 20 hours a day, people can't cook. They used to cook with electricity, with an electric hob. They used to cook with cooking gas, but the cooking gas came from Venezuela in the case of Santiago. And so what happens now is that the rich are cooking with charcoal, which basically costs us a Cuban salary for a month to get, so they have less access to food. And the poor who can't afford it need to walk down the motorway with a machete, chop some wood, and walk back with it over their shoulder in order to be able to cook. And very poor people I spoke to are simply just going to mounting piles of trash that are mounting because there's no diesel to move it away. Obviously, a terrible public health risk in terms of dengue and rodents and other diseases that can be there. They're just going and picking up cardboard. And to see people cooking in high rises where ventilation is not good, with soot everywhere because of charcoal, cardboard and wood, it's harrowing. People are coughing while they are cooking. One lady I spoke to, the water, when it comes, she uses it to throw over her kitchen to try and get some of the stench away. The curtains are yellow and full of soot. And many people now are just eating one meal a day. Again, even the food that's being produced, it's not getting to the cities increasingly because there's no diesel to transport it. So what we're seeing is the immiseration of pretty much an entire population, people like me, foreign correspondents, rich Cubans, Cubans that receive remittances from Miami. They're doing okay because the private sector's grown a lot in recent years. But it's the collective punishment of a population, particularly targeting poor Black communities, pregnant women, children, and the elderly.
0: Your headline piece in the New York Times, Cuban patients are dying because of U.S. blockade, doctors say. We're talking about an island, Cuba, that was once renowned for its universal health care system, known for its sending its own doctors abroad to help in times of emergency. Can you talk about the crisis in the hospitals of Cuba?
2: Yeah. So for that article, I spoke to over a dozen public health experts in largely US Ivy League universities, and I spoke to a great many Cuban doctors. I've reported on health here for a number of years, and so I've got a lot of contacts there. It was difficult to get people to go on record, the Cuban doctors, because Cuba is a very proud country, and not too long ago it mastered itself. It was boasted about how good it was at health. It talked about itself as a health powerhouse. And so this is painful for Cuban authorities to admit, and it was difficult to get people to go on record, but eventually I did. What they're telling me is very, very clear. People are dying as a result of the oil blockade. That would be happening in any country you don't allow oil in. Okay, so for example, I spoke to an anesthesiologist in the main pediatric hospital in the country. Because of the lack of oil, fewer mothers are getting to the pediatric hospital with their children because they simply can't get there. Sometimes when he is operating, the power goes out and has gone out mid-operation, where he's operating kids that can be babies rather, that can be weeks old, and has to maintain their vital maintain them alive without a screen to look at their vital signs before the backup power system kicks in. I spoke to vaccine developers who tell me that production of the Cuban medication is down to lower than 20% of what it ought to be because there's simply no diesel in the production plants. Vicente Veres, perhaps Cuba's most famous vaccine developer, Cuba was the only country in Latin America to come up with its own COVID vaccines, and they're damn good. They're as good as the Pfizer vaccine, over 90% efficacy. He told me, Ed, I went into public health so that my children and grandchildren would have nothing to envy of children in the developed world. And that's what we achieved. Cuba currently has higher vaccination rates for most diseases than the United States. He told me, Ed, I am now worried about the future of my grandchildren. He told me that I am worried that the vaccines that we have stored in polyclinics might spoil. They have to be kept refrigerated. Thankfully, due to a lot of international solidarity and due to the Cuban government's prioritization of health, there's been a lot of solar panels going up, and as far as I can see, it's a hospital down the road, the main hospitals and clinics are getting solar panels, and now in many cases, those vaccines are safe for now. But those vaccines also need to be stored in warehouses, and they need to be transported. And so it's very, very clear as a bell speaking to Cuban vaccine developers and pharmacists and surgeons and doctors that this oil blockade is killing. Public health specialists that I spoke to said the main group it kills is children. If you look at sanctions more broadly, not just an oil blockade, but sanctions, there was an important article in the Lancet Global Health, prestigious health journal last year, which for the first time shows causation, not just correlation, causation between sanctions and death. And this was not just Cuba, it was a global study, biggest study ever done like that. And it found that that 51% of those killed by sanctions around the world are children under five. Life is the most fragile when it's first, when it first comes into the world. And so wherever you look, there is death and suffering as a direct result. And this is just in hospitals. If you broaden out to food and charcoal and lack of water, there's a myriad of other consequences wherever you look.
0: Ed Augustine is an independent journalist based in Cuba for the last 13 years. We'll link to your piece in the New York Times, headlined "Cuban Patients Are Dying Because of U.S. Blockade," doctors say, speaking to us from Havana. We are also joined by Peter Kornbluh, Cuba specialist at the National Security Archive, author of "Back Channel to Cuba." If you can talk, Peter, about both the CIA going to Cuba, you just wrote a piece in The Nation about this, the director going there, and the imminent indictment, as is being reported by multiple media outlets, of the 94-year-old former president, Raul Castro.
3: Yeah, Amy, this is the 1-2 punch of U.S. aggression against Cuba, which is escalating dramatically over the last week. You had the director of the CIA, a CIA that has a long history of covert operations to roll back the Cuban Revolution, going all the way back to the early 60s, to the Bay of Pigs operations in 1960-61, going to Cuba on a diplomatic trip, an overt mission, to give the Cubans an ultimatum. And that ultimatum essentially had several parts. One is, you remember what happened in Venezuela. You have to take Donald Trump very seriously. Two is, the United States wants to be clear to you that we don't want to see mass migration as this humanitarian crisis that Ed has just described evolves, and we don't want to see repression when the discontent and frustration of the Cuban people boils over. And finally, you have a dwindling window in which we are going to continue to talk to you. Essentially, military options are on the table and coming soon. Literally, as the CIA director was leaving, the Department of Justice leaked to the press that an indictment of Raul Castro was coming today at 1 o'clock at the Freedom Tower in Miami. This is going to be an extraordinary event on May 20th, Independence Day for in Cuban history. It's going to generate a tremendous attention. And let me just say that the indictment of Raul Castro for the shoot down of the Brothers to the Rescue planes more than 30 years ago accomplishes three important things for the Trump administration. It sends a bone of red meat to the rabidly anti-Castro Miami community. It gives them a significant victory. Politicians have been pushing very hard for years for the indictment of Raul Castro. Two, this sends a clear warning to the Cubans. It's almost psychological warfare against the Cuban leadership. This is the MO, the modus operandi that the United States used in the case of Nicolas Maduro in Venezuela. Trump indicted him and then went in and seized him. And here, trumped up charges, if you will, against Raul Castro basically sets the stage for the same type of operation as it would be perceived in Cuba and around the world. And finally, just as Trump did in Venezuela, he will circumvent the War Powers Act if he attacks Cuba and simply tell Congress that this is a law enforcement operation. Any special forces attempt to go in and seize or assassinate Raul Castro. And that is what I think you can expect to see in the coming days.
0: Explain who Brothers to the Rescue are, founded by Jose Basulto, a CIA operative, as reported by the Miami Herald, who admitted to committing terrorist acts against Cuba in the past, like firing a cannon at a hotel.
3: Right. Well, that firing of that cannon in the hotel, Basulto was on a speedboat. He was a Bay of Pigs veteran. He was trying to assassinate Fidel Castro at that time. And years later, during the Balsero crisis, the rafting crisis, after the collapse of the Soviet Union, when Cuba was experiencing another extraordinary humanitarian crisis, thousands of people were fleeing. And Basulto, who's a pilot, created an organization called Brothers to the Rescue. And they started out in 1992, 93, flying what are called spotting missions over the Florida Straits, identifying small rafts, alerting the U.S. Coast Guard that those rafts were out there and needed to be helped. It was a humanitarian mission. But once the Clinton administration settled, negotiated an end to the Balsero crisis with the Cuban government of Fidel Castro, Balsero then turned his Brothers to the Rescue into a provocation mission instead of a humanitarian mission. And his flights continued, but they started to overfly Cuban territory, dropping leaflets and chatzkas over the heads of the Cuban people. And then Basulto would land back in Florida and crow about his ability to intrude on U.S. On Cuban airspace. We want confrontation, is one of the things he told, I believe, NBC News at the time. And these provocative flights continued and continued. And U.S. officials got involved, pressing the FAA to kind of clip Basulto's wings and stop these flights from taking place. The FAA dilly-dallied, the Federal Aviation Administration dilly-dallied in its investigation. And even though U.S. officials, including White House officials, pressed the FAA to block his flights because the Cubans were threatening to shoot these flights down, the flights continued, and the final flight on February 24th, 1996, resulted in the Cuban Air Force rocketing two of these Cessna planes and killing four members of Brothers to the Rescue.
0: Mm-hmm. And this was under the Clinton government. Finally, Peter Kornbluh, as you look at what happened with Venezuela, people hardly talk about the fact that the Venezuelan president and the first lady are imprisoned here in New York. What you see happening, President Lula of Brazil just said President Trump assured him there would not be an invasion.
3: Well, you know, an invasion is one thing. A U.S. invasion and occupation of Cuba is one thing. Perhaps that's not that is not, I think, the immediate goal and priority of the Trump administration. But an attack on Cuba, a special forces operation to seize or assassinate Raul Castro, is certainly on the table. And a series of strategic surgical strikes on Cuban targets, military targets, attempting essentially to kill the leadership of the Cuban military, are also quite on the table. This has been reported by Politico and CBS and other outlets recently. And obviously, if you look at what the U.S. military has been doing recently with surveillance flights over Cuba and other warnings to the Cuban government that their time is running out, it is absolutely clear that that the U.S. military is preparing contingency operations in case Trump's impatience runs out because Cuba has not met his imperial demands fast enough.
0: Peter Kornbluh, I want to thank you for being with us of the National Security Archive, co-author of Back Channel to Cuba, The Hidden History of Negotiations Between Washington and Havana. We'll link to your nation piece, The CIA Goes to Cuba. Coming up, executions around the world have surged to a 44-year high. We'll speak with Amnesty's Iran researcher, where the number of executions doubled last year. Stay with us.

0: Juliet the Venegas in Democracy Now! Studio. This is Democracy Now! I'm Amy Goodman. We end today's show looking at the death penalty. Amnesty International has found global executions surged to a 44-year high last year. The spike in executions driven by Iran, where 2,100 people were executed, more than double the number there in 2024. We're joined now by Rahab Arini, human rights lawyer and researcher on Iran for Amnesty International, contributed to the new Amnesty International Global Report on Death Sentence and Executions in 2025. Raha, talk about what happened in Iran in the last year.
1: Hello, Amy. Thank you for having me. Iran has been the second executioner in the world for decades. However, even by the authorities' own grim record, 2025 was a horrific year. We have recorded the highest number of executions carried out in Iran since the early 1980s. And this is in a context where the Iranian authorities have intensified the use of the death penalty as a tool of political repression to create a climate of fear and intimidation in the society and deter dissent. We documented the execution of over 2,100 people in 2025. Around half of them are for drug-related offenses, which affect the most impoverished sectors of the Iranian society. We also documented an increased use of the death penalty against protesters, dissidents, and those accused of espionage who face grossly unfair trials before revolutionary courts in Iran.
0: You mentioned Iran is number two. Let's talk about number one. Amnesty notes that 2025 death penalty count doesn't include thousands of executions in China that the organization believes have been carried out, remaining the world's top executioner, Raha.
1: China has kept the number of executions that it carries out every year a state secret. And as a result, even though Amnesty believes that thousands of executions take place in China every year, we are unable to provide a minimum credible figure. A number of states in the world, including China, Saudi Arabia, the U.S., are the largest executioners in the world year after year. And they, along with Vietnam, North Korea, and 15 other countries, so all in all, 17 countries constitute a small minority in the world that keep insisting on the use of the death penalty as a tool of control and repression against this global trend toward the abolition of the death penalty. So the report on the one hand is grim because it shows this escalating use of the death penalty by a minority of the states in the world, but it also shows that the global effort for the abolition of the death penalty has succeeded, as two-thirds of the countries in the world now have stopped using the death penalty in law or practice.
0: Finally, Rahab Arini, what is the effect of the U.S. and Israel bombing Iran when it comes to repression of Iranians?
1: People in Iran now are caught between unlawful Israeli and U.S. armed attacks on the one hand and deadly cycles of repression at the hands of Iran's own authorities. The attacks caused major civilian harm and intensified the economic hardship that people have faced in Iran for decades. And they just started weeks after people in Iran were in a state of collective shock, grief and trauma following the unprecedented January protest massacres. In the context of the armed conflict, the Iranian authorities have intensified the climate of repression and have used national security and armed conflict as a pretext to carry out further mass arbitrary arrests. Thousands of people have now been arrested, and they have also intensified the use of politically motivated death penalty cases. So since the armed conflict began in late February, there has been at least 32 politically motivated executions. They included young protesters who had been arrested just weeks earlier in January 2026, dissidents and those accused of espionage or collaboration with foreign governments, who usually face charges such as enmity against God or corruption on earth that are very vague and broad, and they fall under the jurisdiction of revolutionary courts that are fundamentally unfair and rely on torture tainted confessions. So the situation now has become very dire, and people in Iran face dual atrocity risk.
0: We have to leave it there.
1: War crimes and crimes against.
0: Rahab Bahraini, we thank you so much for being with us with Amnesty International. We'll link to the new Amnesty report. That does it for our show. I'll be at the IFC Center tonight for Steal the Story, Please, with Nermeen Sheikh.
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Good morning and welcome to Open Tunings. I'm Scott Regan. I'll be your host here till noon. We are 88.5 WRUR FM and HD Rochester, 90.1 WITH FM and HD1 Ithaca. The third day of our spring membership drive. 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Let's begin with Mark Knopfler. Kathy Reed will be joining us in a little while. You're tuned to The Root.

0: Opening up today with Mark Knopfler and Beck on the Dance Floor from his Down the Road Wherever CD. I'm Scott Regan. Kathy Reed is here with me. Our midday of our spring membership drive. Hi, Kathy Reed.
1: Hi, Scott. Midday in the morning.
0: Midday in the morning.
1: It makes no sense on the radio, but
0: yeah,
1: I'm so excited to be here. As you know, I thought, I have 3 hours to talk about the music I love.
0: Yeah, it's great.
1: It's Scott Regan. What could be better?
0: Always great having you here.
1: Yeah, so. I love being here.
0: Speaking of the music, we also heard there from the Young Rascals when they were still young and grooving. And Madame Peru covering Leonard Cohen's Dance Me to the End of Love from Careless Love.
1: I remember seeing her here. Was that part of one of the early jazz fests?
0: She opened for Chris Botti.
1: Yeah, right. Bodie Botti. Yeah. She was phenomenal.
0: I really love Madame Peru.
1: That's why I was here.
0: That was my first introduction to her.
1: Yeah, I think it was mine too.
0: Mark,
1: yeah,
0: it was wonderful. And Mark at his record store, I was unfamiliar with him. This is a long time ago, right in the beginning of the show. And I talked to him and said, so what do you think about Madame Peru? And he said, well, you know, people say she sounds a little bit like so-and-so. But I kind of like her. I like her style, you know?
1: Yeah,
0: and
1: different.
0: I bought Careless Love, and boy, I've been a fan ever since.
1: Me too.
0: Well, anyway.
1: Speaking of fabulous music, of course, we're here for our pledge drive. That's why I'm here anyway. Scott's here because he's here. But is my mic okay? I don't know. I think it's my headphones that are okay.
0: Your mic is fine.
1: We'll talk about that after. Anyway, what we're going to talk about now is how important your support is to keep the music coming, flowing your way every day on the route on WRUR and on WITH and streaming in the wider world. We know that we have supporters, wonderful supporters who don't live in this area, but appreciate the music that is played here. Maybe they come for the Jazz Fest. Maybe they come for the Hoochinanny. So I got Hooch News here.
0: Hooch News.
1: Our very good friends at the Hoochinanny Festival have offered today only, this is your only chance today, to win. And so the Hoochinanny is a big festival. It's moved to Parenton this year. It's on here somewhere. Parenton Center Park West in August 14th through 16th. Amazing acts. My Morning Jacket, Guster, Modest Mouse, Joy Wave, local band, Tommy Brunette's All-Star Cavalcade of Scoundrels, not to be missed.
0: Candy is on there. Our own Candy.
1: And our own Candy is here. Does everyone know who Candy is? Candy's Hannah Mayer.
0: Shh.
1: It's a secret. But, so why are we talking about this? Why am I going on and on? Because today only, everyone who either goes online and makes a gift at theroute.org, that's THROUTE.org, or calls 800-295-9994 will be entered automatically to win 2 VIP passes to the Hoochinanny Festival. This is an amazing value. 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The World of Whiskey access up to 20 tastings. Definitely work on an Uber for that day, for that weekend if you're coming. VIP lounge, exclusive cocktail lounges, the best view of the main stage, private restrooms, that's key. Free parking, also wonderful. And unlimited reentry. You can come and go. You don't have to stay overnight. Well, maybe you will. Thank you to the Hoochinanny Festival for providing these tickets. This is a value of $920. This is huge.
0: Ding, ding, ding.
1: Ding, ding, ding. Oh, Dave's not here with his bell. I can't win. Sorry, Scott, you can't win. We work here. But you, our dear listener, you can win. Again, theroute.org, automatic, you'll be entered. So don't even worry because there won't be a place on that page to enter. You'll be entered. If you're already a member and you're supporting us and we're so grateful, if you'd like to just enter, call 800-295-9994 and say, I'm already a member. I just want to enter the Hoochinanny Festival drawing. I'm not going to spell it for you, but they'll expect your call. So thank you again to the Hoochinanny Festival for providing this fantastic package.
0: Very generous. Really exciting.
1: Yep. So today only you can win and support the music, which is why we're here.
0: It's a twofer, another twofer.
1: Yep.
0: Support the music and the opportunity to go to Hoochinanny with a VIP. That's always a good way to go as a VIP.
1: It was practically in my backyard last year, so I could hear some of the music from my backyard. But now it's in. It sounds like a bigger, better venue. I don't know it, but
0: you won't have to come to Kathy's house this year.
1: Right. I won't have the free parking in my driveway.
0: So anyway, 800-295-9994. That's the number you can call. You can be entered in that just by calling. And you can also make a pledge there of any amount. And we thank you in advance for that. Also go online at the Root, R-O-U-T-E, R-O-U-T-E.org. And you can enter there and also make your pledge there as well. In fact, this is Modest Mouse, one of my favorite titles of a CD. Good news for people who love bad news. This is Modest Mouse, part of Hootch Nanny in August.

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Tickets at concerts@pob.com.

0: And here we are on the radio, and that is M. Ward with his CD, his song called Engine 5, featuring First Aid Kit along with him. His Supernatural Thing release that came out not too long ago, opening up that set with Modest Mouse with Float On. They will be one of the headliners at the Hootchinanny Festival this coming August in Perrington outside of Rochester. And we have one pair of VIP passes for the entire weekend, and you can enter with any pledge. Any contribution today directly puts you into that pool where we'll be drawing a winner from anyone who pledges today. I'll turn Kathy on.
1: There I am.
0: There you go. And you have a chance to win to go to Hootchinanny. VIP stuff. It's great.
1: VIP stuff.
0: Yeah.
1: Do you want me to elaborate on the stuff, or are you going to tell them what you just played first?
0: Yeah. Night Flyer from Allison Russell from her Outside Child, and Oyaya from Angelique Kidjo with Nile Rodgers and Izza joining her on her new CD called Hope. Okay. Kathy Reed is here with me.
1: Yes. I have the Hootchinanny deets here. This is a one-time, one-day thing. So just today, when you make your gift at theroot.org or at 800-295-9994, you'll be entered to win two VIP passes to the Hootchinanny Festival in Perrington Center Park in Fairport. Perrington's like in Fairport, or it's attached to Fairport. I never really understood. And I married someone from Fairport, so you'll have to explain it to me. But anyway, it's August 14th through 16th. Well, headliners, My Morning Jacket, Modest Mouse, Lit, and 20 plus more national and local artists, including a Root favorite, Candy, and Joy Wave, and Tommy Burnett's All-Star Cavalcade of Scoundrels. VIP perks include World of Whiskey access, up to 20 tastings. It's over 3 days, so, you know.
0: Yeah.
1: VIP lounge, exclusive cocktail lounges, the best view of the main stage. Like, this is the package. If you went last year and you loved it, it sounds to me like this is even bigger, and you can be part of it. It's a $920 value. 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If you're unable to make a gift or you're already a member and you just want to enter, you can only do that on the phone. Tech issues. Can't do that online, but you can do that at 800-295-9994. Tell them Kathy and Scott said that you could just enter to win, and they will put your name in the drawing. So exciting. It means summer's here. Summer was here like 2 days yesterday and the day before. Now it's spring again, but summer will definitely be here by August. It'll be great. And when you make a gift of support to theroot.org or by making that call, you're supporting the music that you love, that we're able to reflect what's happening in the community. We're able to have access to this great festival and so many other things. And to bring artists in here, we like to say we're part of the creative economy. Singer-songwriters know that they have access to Scott and Hannah and others on the Root to be able to talk about their music, which is why we're here, is that music. And we did hear from someone who's, my computer likes to shut off, but we have had a gift this morning, so I'll find that and I'll go back to Scott. Scott?
0: Hey, Kathy.
1: Hey.
0: Yes, Hootchinanny in August. It should be a great time, and no better way to go than through the VIP stuff. That's always a good way to go, especially when you win it. It's even better.
1: So exciting. Yeah. Can't wait to hear who wins.
0: And you can enter that just by making a call, 800-295-9994. A pledge at any amount goes a long way to keeping the station strong and the style of radio on the air. Also, you can go to theroot.org. This is Taj Mahal and Van Morrison.

0: Loretta Lynn from her CD Van Leer Rose and her version of High on a Mountaintop. Loretta Lynn opening up that set, Van Morrison with Shake, Rattle, and Roll, joined there by Taj Mahal on Accentuate the Positive, his recent release, Van Morrison's. And in the middle was Drew Cadieu and the Blackouts, their song and the title track to their album, Giddy Up and Go. They are back in town. I think they went on an extended tour throughout the country and have returned. I believe in any regards, they will be at Hootenanny on Sunday, August 16th, one of the many great bands playing the Hootenanny Festival this August, 14th through the 16th. And again, we have, if you just make a phone call at 800-295-9994, a pledge of any amount will enter you automatically into a drawing to win 2 VIP tickets for the entire weekend.
1: Yeah, it's going to be great. By the way, if you also want to pledge online, make a gift, you'll also be entered automatically at theroute.org. That's theroute.org. And you're welcome to enter without making a gift, but you can only do that on the phone, 800-295-9994. I wanted to thank Carol from Hemlock, who increased her monthly sustaining gift. We've been so busy talking about Hootenanny Fest, we haven't talked about sustaining. I will describe that in detail in a moment. She says it's so important to support public media, especially shows like Blacks and Blues. I totally agree. We also received a gift from James in Pittsford. Thank you so much, James. Yes, sustaining giving, for those who do not know, is when you allow us to take a gift of at least $5 a month from your credit card every month, and it automatically renews unless you tell us something different to change it in some way, or from your EFT, we call it EFT, from your checking account or credit card, sorry. Very inside baseball. It's a great way to support the station, the music that you love. You can make your gift over the year or years, plural, and know that it's going directly to support the music and all of the things that need to happen to make the music possible. There's so much behind the scenes, but you don't need to know that because you just get to enjoy the music. You get to enjoy Scott and Hannah and Tony and Scott Wallace and Doug Curry and Jan and Kelsey and Mike Murray, and you name it, all of it. And that is made possible by membership support. And I would be remiss in my day job to not mention in the development department that we are close to closing out our very first fiscal year, also inside baseball. But what's true about it is that without federal funding, we lost federal funding. The Corporation for Public Broadcasting that Scott and I cried about a drive or two ago is gone. It's absolutely gone. That was voted on. Well, we won't get into the particulars, but it was voted on by Congress. It has been eliminated. Even money that was promised for FY26, which is what we're in. And this is true across the country. Thanks to membership support, we are strong. Thanks to you, we're able to keep this music going. And we are so grateful. And if you've never made a gift before and you're like, it's nothing important, trust me. Trust me, it is very important right now to do what you can. And I'm looking for the thank you gifts because we do have gifts at $5 a month. If that's the entry point at which you would like to join the route, let me see here. Any donation gets a really cool new sticker that says local hosts, local music, no algorithms, vinyl sticker. At $8 a month, we have a great mug with that same graphic on it. You can see all of this at theroute.org. And there's many, many more thank you gifts. There's a tote bag as well at $12 a month. Dinner and a movie at the Little also available. We can expand on all of those at a later moment. But everybody who makes a gift right now in any way, shape, or form is entered into this great Hootenanny Festival drawing. Almost $1,000 value. Thank you to the festival so much for making this possible in August. And we're going to draw that today.
0: Yeah, it's a great opportunity to win those two passes is really something. And we do thank the Hootenanny Festival for their generosity. Let's go back to the rain. Back to the music here. This is the Grateful Dead. Again, the number 800-295-9994 online at theroute.org.

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the meticulous guitar playing of Lauren Berger from his CD Dance With Me and Mary and Me, one of his originals. Lauren Berger playing tonight with his son LJ, Lauren and LJ, at Tunes by the Tracks in the Clifton Springs Library at 7 o'clock. You can find out more about that if you visit Tunes by the Tracks online. Opening up, we heard the Grateful Dead with Box of Rain from American Beauty, and another regional local guitar player just before Lauren with Greg Townsend, Hello Stranger from his Off and Running release. I'm Scott Regan, and Kathy Reed is here with me. We are in the third day of our spring membership drive, and the phone number is 800-295-9994. 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
1: That's right. It's so exciting to have such a wonderful gift on Hump Day. It's not the penultimate day. That's tomorrow. But today is Hump Day. And it's been a good week thus far. We've had multiple seasons this week, which always makes it interesting. But it's so exciting to see people like Jeremy in Rochester becoming a monthly sustainer. That is so fantastic because sustaining membership has had a really great effect for the station because it provides money we can count on every single month. We know approximately how much is coming in every month from sustaining gifts. We greatly also appreciate gifts, one-time gifts, checks, you know, IRA gifts. If you don't know what that is, we can fill you in later. But if you know what it is, it's a great way to support the station. Or donor advised funds. You know, if that's you, that we can definitely accept gifts that way. You know, it is a nonprofit, so you can. It is a donation. So Jeremy became a monthly sustainer. Welcome, welcome, welcome, Jeremy. Also, James in Ontario. It's J Day. We've had two Jameses and a Jeremy.
0: All right.
1: So, yeah. Yeah. So where's our Julies and our Jackies and our Judys and our Justins and our Jacobs? I don't know. Everybody. It's like Romper Room, if you remember that. I just can't say enough because I've been doing this development work here at the stations for 23 years, which has gone by in a blink of an eye. But it's the amount of support, how it's grown. So I think people are really understanding that individual membership is our single largest source of funding. And in these crazy times, I won't elaborate, feeling powerless, feeling like you can't have an effect on the world around you, you can do that here. 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So thank you, thank you, thank you. If you're already a sustainer, you could consider perhaps raising your sustaining gift by a dollar. No, I think it has to be $2-ish to go online and do that. It works somehow automatically. And so if you've been a sustainer for a while and you're like, oh, I could kick in a little more. Yeah, I've been liking this, but maybe I could kick it up to $7. Or if you're at $10 a month, kick it up to $12. You can do the math. I just want you to know how much we appreciate it. That's all. Mm-hmm. That's all I got to say.
0: We do. We would not, I always say it, but it's literally true. We would not be here without member support right from the beginning. I remember when we first started having, when we had people come over to the station when it was over at the university, and they showed up for pledge drives. I'm thinking, we're going to do a pledge drive, and anybody going to call? And if nobody called, we wouldn't be here because
1: that's correct.
0: There would be no interest in this style of radio and this show and the entire programming of WRUR, WITH now. It's only happened because of membership dollars, membership interest, and showing your interest through your pledges. And thank you so much to everyone who's done that over the years. We really, really appreciate it. And everyone who may do it today, then you can enter into the drawing for the Hoochinanny VIP passes. That's a great opportunity. 800-295-9994 online at theroot.org. We get to play local bands, get to play, mention a lot of local shows, and have guests on here thanks to membership dollars. This coming Saturday, this is Bob Dylan's birthday week. I know Kathy's been waiting for it all year. She waits for Bob Dylan's birthday. And it's happening. It's on Sunday, but they're having a celebration for it on Saturday at Abilene. Kelly's Heroes,

0: going to be doing the entire Blonde on Blonde CD. I know that's exciting for Kathy.
1: No, right, I'm not there. Blonde anymore.
0: Well, and it should be fun. They have a bunch of guests and doing Dylan all night, I believe. Maybe a couple of originals here and there. This is Bob Dylan from Blonde on Blonde. Again, the number is 800-295-9994 to make your pledge.

0: Well, it is Bob Dylan's birthday, a trio of Dylan songs. There are Patti Smith, her version of Changing of the Guards. Tomorrow is a Long Time from Z.A.V. and Dylan himself with Pledging My Time from Blonde on Blonde. Kelly's Hero is doing the entire album on Saturday at Abilene for the Dylan celebration. Find out more about that and all the music at Abilene's website. I'm Scott Regan. Kathy Reed is here with me. We are halfway through our pledge drive for the spring, and the number to call to become an active supporting member is 800-295-9994. That will also automatically enter you into a drawing for two VIP passes for Hootenanny coming up in August in Parenton. Also, you can go online at theroot.org.
1: It's so true. That is exactly what you can do. Become a sustaining member at either of those places, theroot.org or 800-295-9994, and choose an amount at $5 a month or up. And by the way, one of the many benefits of doing that at the $5 a month level, if that's what works for you, is you will automatically get an email that you are signed up for PBS Passport, which is a great way to catch up on shows that you may have missed. I know the musical Suffs about the American suffragist movement is on great performances right now on Passport. So is Downton Abbey. But so is past episodes of Austin City Limits, for example, and other music shows that a Root listener might enjoy. Mm-hmm. So that's a wonderful benefit. There's so much more, but that's just the one I wanted to highlight. And, of course, again, you will be entered into the drawing at any amount. For the Hootenanny drawing, it's just today, by the way. Did we emphasize that it's just today through 6 o'clock for you to enter for two VIP passes to the Hootenanny Festival, August 14th through 16th? The headliners include My Morning Jacket, Modest Mouse, Lit, and so many more, including local artists like Candy, one of our favorites, Joywave, and Tommy Brunette and his scoundrels. It's a longer name than that.
0: Cavalcade.
1: Cavalcade, a cavalcade of scoundrels. Yes. We love our scoundrels. And there's so much more, lots of VIP perks, whiskey tastings, exclusive cocktail lounges. It's like as VIP at the Hootenanny Festival as you could get. This is valued at nearly $1,000, and one lucky winner is going to get two passes for this. So

0: Of course, if you're already a member or if you're just not able to join, we still want you to be able to participate. You can do that on the phone. We don't have a technical way for you to do that on the website, but on the phone at 800-295-9994. Say Kathy and Scott said that you can enter to win the drawing because you deserve to win.
1: And
0: so,
1: you do.
0: And,
1: yes, it's a great opportunity and also to support the music and this style of radio, which, as we always say, just does not exist. 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When you drive around the region, just sort of try and find a radio station that plays alternative music quite the way we do here. We're able to play a lot of different stuff. And as Hannah was saying yesterday, you know, most radio stations are being bought up by the same corporation. So they...
0: 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Newspapers.
1: One DJ, one gal goes in a studio and makes a show, and all of a sudden you hear the same show on every city around the country.
0: Right.
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0: Can I thank somebody real quick?
1: Yeah, sure.
0: Vanessa in Rochester became a monthly sustainer. So thank you, Vanessa, very, very much for joining us today and for being a member of The Root and for helping the music stay strong. So thank you.
1: Yep. Early on with James Taylor.

0: Thank you.
1: Maybe you saw him when he came through town a couple of years ago. That's Jason Isbell. I think he played at Kodak Center. That is from his live from the Ryman album and Strawberry Woman, the live version, of course. I'm Scott Regan. Kathy Reed is here with me. Halfway through our spring membership drive.
2: And halfway through the day.
1: And halfway through the day.
2: The show.
1: Yeah.
2: Yeah, a little more than half.
1: So, again, the Hootchinanny Festival in August, the 14th, 15th, and 16th. My Morning Jacket, Guster, Joy Wave, Modest Mouth, Cracker, and a couple other bands as well. Plus a number of really fine regional bands. The Isotopes will be there. Head to the Roots, one of my favorite song-based bands around town. And Public Water Supply, and it goes on and on. Drew Cadu, we played them earlier. And we have a pair of, all you have to do is make one phone call, 800-295-9994, to be entered into the drawing to win one pair of VIP passes for the Hootchinanny Festival. And you can make a pledge at any amount and do that. You also could do it and not make a pledge, but we always appreciate your consideration when you do make that call. You can also go online at 800-295, I'm sorry, at the Root, theroute.org.
2: That's right.
1: Although you can't be entered unless you make a pledge there. Is that right?
2: Correct. Yes. Okay. Unfortunately, the new pledge page does not allow you to not make a gift.
1: Yeah. So we also just heard in there from James Taylor, Something in the Way She Moves.
2: That was beautiful.
1: One of those songs I remember from way back when, and it's sort of like, you know, it wasn't a real hit you over. It wasn't like, man, I it doesn't grab you right away, but it's always there. And Jessica Lee Mayfield with Blue Skies Again, and Jason Isbell. Brought to you by Membership Dollars at times like this.
2: That's right. And a news flash. We have a flash match, as we call it.
1: Yeah.
2: Now till 11. Till 11. It goes to 11. Leadership Circle members Frank and Gail from Honeyoy Falls will match all gifts up to $1,200. That is, you got to be quick to get in on this match. You have 15 minutes to make your gift at theroot.org or 800-295-9994. This is the last dollar-for-dollar match for open tunings until the fall, according to my sources. So if you want to double your gift, do not wait. You'll still get entered into the drawing for the Hootchinanny VIP tickets. What a fabulous package. Thank you to the Hootchinanny Festival for that. And in addition, you can also still choose a thank you gift. Just because you're entering to win that match, you could choose dinner and a movie at the Little Theater here in Rochester. You could go to the cafe and hear live music as well at the cafe. Perhaps Scott or another Root artist will be playing. That's available at the $12 a month level. You get two entrees at the Little Cafe, two tickets to the movie of your choice, live music six nights a week, ongoing local art exhibits. It's the best night out in Rochester. So, and you don't have any, you know, I think there's an expiration date on them, but you have like a year to use them. I think that's right. Anyway, you might choose that as your thank you gift and get entered and have your dollars doubled thanks to Frank and Gail in Honeyoy Falls. I don't know what else I could offer right now. Really. It's really fantastic. Theroot.org or 800-295-9994.
1: That's right. And we thank everyone in advance for that call. And if you've already called, we thank you just as much. Let's see. We'll go back to the music here. The great collaboration, the second album from Robert Plant and Alison Krauss.

0: And we are at the on the route right now. Scott Regan and Kathy Reed here, reminding you, because it's running out. 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
1: And just to go over the music that we just heard, we heard from Robert Plant and Alison Krauss. It was sort of a trio of duos. Somebody Was Watching Over Me from Raise the Roof. Richie and Rosie from their Nowhere in Time CD and their version of Waterbound. I should mention, too, Richie and Rosie going to be coming to the Little Theater at the Cafe on Monday, May 25th, on Memorial Day weekend.
0: Memorial Day.
1: They will be there. Yeah, Richie and Rosie, the project. On this week, tonight, is the Mid-Century Modern Jazz Quartet. Tomorrow night, John Vile and Friends, and River Lynch on Friday. Tug Hill, our own Maureen Rich, coming back with Tug Hill Band on Saturday, and the White Hots, the great White Hots.
0: She brought the cold
1: Sunday.
0: Weather.
1: They will, yeah.
0: She brought the cold weather with her back.
1: Yeah. So you can find out more about all those shows at thelittle.org, as well as all the movies. Let's see. We also heard one more from Jack Johnson right there and Hermanos Gutierrez. You may have heard earlier they will be at CMAC on July 1st. Jack Johnson and Hermanos Gutierrez, their single, Hold On to the Light. 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I should always precede that with member-supported WRUR and WITH, because that is exactly what we are. We are, and I thought Gary Putup did a good job yesterday.
0: He sure did.
1: When he said, we're not asking you to make a donation. We're offering you an invitation.
0: Yeah.
1: Join the community.
0: Yes, absolutely.
1: This is an invitation to join our community. 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
0: And, you know, we wouldn't be asking you to do this if we weren't also doing this. Scott and I are both sustaining members at a generous amount. because we believe so much in this endeavor. So I would never ask someone to be a member if I was not. So I just don't want you to think, you know, it's an empty invitation. 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So thank you so much to Brian and Webster, who made his gift and got matched. You too will be matched, but this is the last break. 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Or theroot.org. Get in on the drawing for the Hoochinanny VIP passes. We can go on and on and on about Who's Coming, My Morning Jacket, Modest Mouse, Joy Wave, Guster. I mean, these are big bands coming to Fairport, Barrington, Fairport. It's both. and also regional bands, which is so important to The Root, that we're focusing on the local creative economy with bands like Candy and Public Water Supply. Am I right here?
1: Yes.
0: And
1: Head to the Roots. The Isotopes.
0: Yes, yes, all of those. That's the beautiful thing, is blending what's happening in the larger musical world, but also what's happening right here. Because we like beer made right here. I'm just going to say that. Because that reminds me of Tommy Burnett's all-star Cavalcade of Scoundrels. Hi, Tommy, if you're listening. He's done so much to bring local music and other music and great hooch to the area. So anyway, you're part of that when you make your gift at theroot.org or 800-295-9994. 9994. 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
1: Couple of songs in tribute to Stephen Colbert. His last show is, what, tomorrow night?
0: Tomorrow night is my understanding, yeah. It seems like it was so far away,
1: yeah.
0: But it's tomorrow night. Features a lot of great musicians on his show throughout, I can't remember how many years now, it's a lot of years, including John Batiste. I don't know that I would have known who John Batiste was except for Colbert being his, you know, music director, band leader, whatever. Yeah.
1: Was it last night that David Byrne was on?
0: That's my understanding from the social medias.
1: Yeah, I saw a clip of him doing a song. We'll play that song in a minute. But first we're going to play something from his music director. This is John Batiste. He has a new CD out called Big Money. And
0: yes. Grammy-winning, right? Didn't he win a Grammy?
1: I think he did. And a great title and a great theme to dive into. Big Money. John Batiste here in honor of Stephen Colbert's final show tomorrow.

0: Joni Mitchell, going back to her Clouds CD a few years back, and Chelsea Mourning also returning to New York City there. Opened up with John Batiste from his Big Money, the title track to that, and Burning Down the House, Talking Heads with David Byrne from Stop Making Sense, the soundtrack. And David Byrne performed that last night, we understand,
1: on the Colbert Show.
0: And tomorrow night, the last show for Stephen Colbert.
1: Yep.
0: As we salute his years of service.
1: Years of service and years of bringing music onto his show. I mean, singing himself, but also, you know, highlighting John Batiste, of course, but all the musicians that he brought onto the show, and the honesty and the love for music and
0: for the country
1: and love for the country.
0: Yes.
1: And we'll just leave that there. We're going to thank Carolyn in Miami, Florida. Another far-flung pledge. Thank you, Carolyn. She requested the local host, local music, no algorithm sticker, which everyone who makes a gift today will receive when you make your gift at theroot.org or at 800-295-9994. There's also a mug at the $8 a month sustaining level, black ceramic mug with that same goldeny yellow logo. Very cool. It also comes in a tote bag at the $12 a month level. So those are all items you could choose. There is much, much more. Oh, wait. There is more. If I flip the page, at $15 a month, you can get the T-shirt. Super soft black tri-blend tee shirt. Anyway, it's the original graphic was created by our own Jacob Walsh, who's a local artist and the art director of City Magazine, which you will get in the mail every month if you choose to at the $5 a month level or higher. Let you know what's going on in the music world and other arts and food and Bev things. So that also is yours as well. Wait, there's more. As well as PBS Passport, which is well worth the $5 a month by itself. Tune into old on demand episodes of, Austin City Limits and the other one that I can't pull out of my brain right now. There's another one.
0: Well, there's Mountain Stage on
1: Mountain
0: the
1: Stage
0: radio.
1: On the radio. Yeah. Yes, for sure. Free to you as well. And who recalls when Mountain Stage came here to Rochester?
0: I do.
1: I know. You weren't here, but
0: I remember I was out of town.
1: I know. And you missed a show, but it's been on the air a few times with our own Joe Beard and John. Oh, my gosh. Now, see, that's getting old. Who wrote Some Kind of Wonderful.
0: Yeah. John Ellington.
1: Thank
0: John.
1: You.
0: Allison.
1: Sorry. Thank you. And so many more, including someone you opened for, Loudon Wainwright III also on that, and Scott's band. I've seen him three times in Rochester, once there at the Eastman for Mountain Stage, at the Little Theater he played, and Connie Deming opened, and Watkins and the Rapiers opened at the Montage.
0: At the Montage.
1: See, yes, I do these things to test my memory, just to make sure. 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
0: That's right. And we can't say it enough, I think, because it's a big deal, really.
1: It's a huge deal.
0: These VIP passes get you everything. It's something. And there are great bands coming. It's 800-295-9994. 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

0: Another song from Modest Mouse there, from their recent release called An Eraser and a Maze, and the song Picking Dragon's Pockets. Modest Mouse, one of the headliners for Hoochinanny in August. They're there August 16th, a Sunday, and it goes from 14th to the 15th and the 16th, and you can enter for two VIP passes. All you have to do is make a phone call to 800-295-9994. And make a pledge at any level and any amount to get you entered into a drawing for two VIP tickets for Hoochinanny. Also in there, we heard from Casey Musgraves, the architect, How Lucky, John Prine there singing along with Kurt Vile, and Dusty Radio from Junkyard Field Trip. And they will be playing this Saturday at the Fairport B-Side. Other shows at the B-side include Hey Mabel on Thursday, and tonight it's Mojo Monkeys at Fairport B-side. And Kathy Reed is here with me.
1: Yes, I am very happy to be here as well, because I get to thank Debbie in Walworth. She said she loves listening to The Root every morning. Thank you, Debbie. And of course, that means she's entered to win the Hoochinanny tickets. You can do the same by going to theroot.org or calling 800-295-9994. You can also call that number if you are unable to make a gift today, or if you're already a member and you just want to get in on the drawing, you can do that as well. And Glenn in Rochester increased his monthly sustaining gift, saying, I love Scott's show. I'm recently retired, so I have time to listen, and I'm really enjoying that. Good for you, Glenn. Someone was visiting here, a recent retiree of the station, and she said, these are the spending years now that I'm retired. All those years I saved, now it's time to spend that money and enjoy it. So thank you, Glenn, for also doing that. And you also will be entered to win the Hoochinanny tickets. Lots of great thank you gifts as well available. We've got T-shirts and mugs, and we've got dinner and a movie at the Little, one of our most popular thank you gifts. So just because you're entered to win the Hoochinanny tickets doesn't mean you can't also choose a thank you gift. We don't want you to think you cannot do that. Yes, you most absolutely certainly can. We also have the Day Trips Around Rochester book, which is a really cool book, at $10 a month, local author. And it says, I have to pull my glasses down. These are also the pulling down the glasses years. It's signed by the author. I think it's Debbie Bauer. I think that's the right name. Does that sound right? I can't see it. The print's too small. But discover hidden gems, scenic drives, waterfalls, small towns, and outdoor adventures across the Finger Lakes and Western New York. 100 plus easy day trips, all within 2 hours of Rochester. So if you choose that thank you gift and you have time on your hands, like Glenn now does, and my friend Laura, who's leaving at the building at the moment, that would be great. Or, you know, all of us can probably squeeze in a 2-hour day trip here or there. So we like to feature the local things, because this is what we're all about, is local music, local artists, music festivals like Hoochinanny Festival, that's in its third year. It's a couple of years now.
0: It's third or fourth year.
1: Okay. I know they had one of my favorite bands from the 80s, the English Beat, last year, which was great. And honestly, what a lineup. I mean, it's incredible. At the Parenton Center Park West in Fairport, outdoors, My Morning Jacket, Modest Mouse, Guster, Grace Bowers, Head to the Roots, The Isotopes, The Beard and the Bird, Drew Kiddo, The Blackouts, Candy.
0: Drew Kiddo.
1: Gosh, I can't read this. Drew Kiddo, Simon, sorry. Wow.
0: It is a great lineup, though, and the idea, the opportunity to get VIP tickets, a pair of them for free, is great, and all you have to do is make a simple phone call. So we thank you in advance for that. Any small pledge is greatly appreciated at 800-295-9994. Let's see. Well, go back to the music.
1: I like this little phrase, this catchphrase, cultivate the uncommon. That is on the paperwork here about the Hoochinanny Festival. Cultivate the uncommon. I like that.
0: Kind of, yeah.
1: Okay. I like that.
0: We can go with it. This is William Prince, who stopped in here a couple of years ago, sat right where Kathy's sitting, sang a few songs for us live on the radio.
1: Which I promise not to do. Sorry.
0: I can twist your arm.
1: Nah.
0: William Prince, from his CD, previous to the one he has out now, called Stand in the Joy.

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0: that is from the cellist, Lindsay Mack, her CD called Stop Thinking. And, of course, her version of Blackbird. She played her cello like a guitar strapped around her shoulder. And
1: that's so cool.
0: Yeah.
1: Oh, there we go. Or was she sitting?
0: Yeah.
1: I mean, that sounds really difficult.
0: Goldie Hawn, we opened up with that song. A nice little tribute, soft tribute to Goldie Hawn from William Prince, his CD called Stand in the Joy, and Steve Earle's song, Days Aren't Long Enough, from Washington Square Serenade. I'm Scott Regan, and Kathy Reed here with me. We just have a few more minutes to give you the invitation to join us here.
1: It goes so fast.
0: Part of the community, and you can do that by calling 800-295-9994, and that in alone will get you entered into the drawing for the Hooch Nanny VIP passes.
1: That's right.
0: Coming up in August.
1: You can join Brian from Ithaca, who says, I love Scott's show. Keep up the good work. From all of us down at the On the Street PETA, must be in Ithaca. So thank you, Brian, and all our fans and friends in Ithaca listening to WITH or listening on theroot.org. That's where you can register with your pledge to win the VIP Hooch Nanny tickets. I'll run through it one more time. It's VIP passes for two. There's an opening night with Lit and Toadies and Cracker and others on the 14th of August. It runs through the 15th and 16th. My Morning Jacket, Guster, Modest Mouse, Joy Wave, Candy, so many more. Public Water Supply, bands you know, maybe bands you don't. 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Lots to choose from. But it's all about the music here, you know, and it's about celebrating together. I mean, so much music that I got to enjoy. I listen every day, but today I got to really focus because I'm here in the studio with Scott and listen to so much great stuff. You know, Burning Down the House, a little tribute to Stephen Colbert today as he closes out his show this week, sadly. But also, you know, covers like Blackbird and so many other great songs today. I'm sure Scott has a few more tricks up his sleeve before we check out at noon, but you still have time. You still have time to get in on the Root giving. Hannah will be here later. But get in on that Hoochinanny drawing and celebrate music here in our community. So much fun. We heard from Sari in Rochester, who made a gift as well. Sorry, Sari. Hopefully I'm pronouncing that right. Thank you for your gift of support. And we greatly appreciate it. And you are entered in the drawing as well. Perhaps you took one of the Root stickers or T-shirt or tote bag or one of the many things that are available for your pledge of support when you make that gift at theroot.org or
0: yes, thank
1: make
0: you,
1: that call.
0: Sari. Yeah. She's also a great artist.
1: Sari. Okay. Yeah. Thank you for saying that correctly.
0: Anyway.
1: See, my phone is responding because it thinks I'm saying S-I-R-I, which I'm not going to say out loud because then she'll start talking.
0: Okay. Yeah. Don't talk to your phone. Never talk to your phone.
1: Nope.
0: Yeah. We've mentioned a few times that this is the first full year we've had without federal funding, and but actually it has not made that much of a difference because of local support that we get. Our largest percentage has always been times like this where we ask you to come in and help us out, and our individual giving on days like this is our largest form of fundraising that we do. We get more funds this way than we ever did through the federal government, and we really appreciate that.
1: Yep.
0: And thank everyone for stepping up over the years. We're here in the last 10 minutes of our show, and Hannah will be on it too. You can join anytime you want. It's always great to do it as you're thinking of it, though. Right now, if you're thinking of it, the number to call is 800-295-9994. You can go online at theroot.org. And we'll go back to the music. with Regina Spektor.

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Life opens up.

0: Well, I've discovered a lot of music along the way over these 20 some odd years here on Open Tunings, but that album's one of the finest ones that I remember finding. Mark Knopfler and Emmylou Harris from All the Road Running and Bell Star. We also heard Regina Spektor, her song Folding Chair from the Far release. This is our final couple minutes here on Open Tunings on midway point of our spring pledge. Our spring membership drive, and Kathy Reed is here with me, and the phone number again, 800-295-9994. And that call will get you entered in the drawing for the two VIP passes for Hootchinanny.
1: Oh, yeah, that's going to be a blast. We're so grateful to the Hootchinanny Festival for donating this package for our fundraising purposes today. We will be picking a winner probably in the morning, but I don't know. I haven't decided that yet or been told what to do. But you have the rest of the day, but why not do it now so that your pledge counts towards Open Tunings if that's what you want it to do? 800-295-9994. You can also enter there verbally with the person that answers the phone. 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Thank you for everybody who's made their gift today at theroot.org or at 800-295-9994. The membership drive does not end when the music ends, but we hope that you will continue to call and pledge, and we're just so grateful, and thank you. And thank you, Scott, for having me.
0: Oh, thank you for coming in, Kathy. It's always great to have you sitting there and hear your voice. In my headphones.
1: Such a lovely voice.
0: 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Thanks everyone who called today. Thanks to everyone who's called this week. And this has been Open Tunings, and thanks for listening today.
2: Beth Orton remembers she was driving when she got a call from a record label that she was being dropped.
3: It's just a brutal moment for that to happen, and it was kind of like, if I don't do something really proactive right now, I'm going to go under.
2: But Orton took matters into her own hands, buying a beaten-up old piano, retreating to the shed. She started writing songs that would become Weather Alive. Orton says she felt a freedom making Weather Alive, a freedom that might have been impossible under different circumstances.
3: But it's like a sort of like lack of success has allowed me to kind of like go under the radar, always been able to kind of be creative. I've been very lucky in this industry, I think.
2: The singer-songwriter has a newfound sense of gratitude for life and the opportunity to make music.
3: I think I've had this sense that I'm still alive, which I'm amazed by.
2: From 2022, it's Beth Orton today in an encore edition of World Cafe. Hey, I'm Stephen Kaleo, and we're running this back because Beth has a new record out next month. On June 26th, she's putting out The Ground Above. Here's The Clash to get us going with The Magnificent Seven.

0: From NPR, it's World Cafe. Hey, I'm Kaleo, and we've got an encore for you. Beth Orton has a new album due out next month, so we are in the vault listening to this conversation from 2022. And boy, the events leading up to it, not so great. I'm not here to say that getting dropped by your record label is a good thing, but for Beth Orton, it did something special. It gave her the opportunity to take the reins, make a record that is completely hers. The album is called Weather Alive, and it involves buying a beaten-up piano at a Camden market and placing it in her garden shed. And it also means producing the album herself, something she had never done before. So we're listening back to this conversation from 2022, where she talks about why she's happy to have flown under the radar for the majority of her career and how her children helped her reexamine her life. Let's get into it with a performance recorded live in Philadelphia. Here's Beth Orton with Friday Night.
1: This song is called Friday Night.

Forgot that we could feel. Forgot that we'd wake up and that it'd still be real.

0: That's Friday night. It's Beth Orton recorded from the stage of World Cafe in Philadelphia. It's from her new album, Weather Alive, her first in 6 years. I'm Kaleo. It's the World Cafe. Beth Orton is my guest. Welcome back to the show.
1: Thank you.
0: How are you doing? How are things? It's been wild.
1: Things are good. I have two kids. One's 15, one's 11, and it's time to get back on the road. Jeez.
0: What an interesting time to be back on the road.
1: I know.
0: But a new album to support, and I love it. Weather Alive is a fantastic album. One that I was a couple of big surprises reading about it, but you self-produced this record. And the first time for people listening is the first time you self-produced an album. What was something that you enjoyed or learned in that process?
1: I think if I was to distill it down to like the thing that I was most happy about learning, it would be that just to sit in a room without other people's voices, you know, the kind of critical voices that, stop us from maybe trying something that wouldn't normally try, like having a go at, you know, producing a record in and under quite extreme conditions as well. So it wasn't sort of like born of choice in a way, it was born out of necessity. And it was this kind of the bare bones of some music. And we went into the second lockdown and I was just like, I need to finish this.
0: Yeah.
1: I know there's something here, but I don't know what it is. And I have to trust that whatever it is will become apparent if I show up.
0: I like the comment, you knew something was there. Because one of the things that kind of shocked me in doing research for this record is that the label didn't have that same faith. They didn't recognize that there was something there. And so they rejected your demos, which I, like I said, listening to the album kind of blows my mind that they didn't hear something. How did you sort of react or respond to that?
1: Well, they signed me on the demos, but then I think they were like, oh, let's get a producer on this. And then that didn't happen. And they're like, oh, we're just going to let you go. And I was like, okay. And that was in October of 2020. You know, it was just a brutal moment for that to happen. And it was kind of like, if I don't do something really proactive right now, I am going to go under. And I don't know what it was like. I only had one course, and that was to kind of like put it all on the line. So Shahzada Smiley came on board remotely from New York. And then at Christmas 2020, I went into a record shop because there was that moment where you could do stuff like that crazy.
0: Yeah.
1: And they gave me a record by a guy called Alabaster de Plume. And I took it home, listened to it, fell in love with it, and contacted him immediately and said, would you like to play on my record? So I sent him a couple of tracks. It was really this very beautiful process at that point of just like kind of reaching out to people I love and having them bring themselves to these songs.
0: Yeah, it sounds really organic. And as producer, instead of sort of being forced to work with musicians or
1: I've never been forced to work with anyone. I've been very lucky. Like, I've always chosen my people. Bizarrely, I think it's because of, I always keep saying this, but it's like a sort of like lack of success has allowed me to kind of like go under the radar. Always been able to kind of be creative. I've been very lucky in this industry, I think, because I don't think a lot of people get that.
0: Mm-hmm. We're here on the World Cafe. We're talking to Beth Orton. The new album is Weather Alive. I want to talk about this piano, which, you know, I read you were in Camden Market and you saw the piano and you bought it. What was going on in your head that day? What did you see in that thing that spoke to you and said, I need this?
1: Well, I was living with friends and they had a crappy old piano and they're like, oh, you should go to this guy in Camden. And he's amazing. He's actually sadly died now, but he'd literally, I swear to God, carry them on his back to far flung places where people couldn't access pianos and, cool, and so on and so forth. And beautiful dude. Anyway, went to his and there was like, you know, he was like, oh, I got this one. And I was like, oh, what's that one? And it was just like a proper old granny piano. He was like, oh, no, you don't want that. That's a granny piano. And I was like, oh, I do want this one. It's like, you know, all the strings are old and then resonating in very particular ways. And what was found in the kind of bottom of it was just loads of soot.
0: Ooh.
1: So that tells you something about, I don't know, like, where had it been? I have no idea.
0: Vesuvius? No.
1: Yeah. In hell, you know.
0: Yeah. Is that the piano that we hear?
1: Yes.
0: On? Mm-hmm. Wow.
1: Yeah.
0: So I know that you wrote a lot of the songs, or a lot of the songs took shape on that piano.
1: Yes.
0: You know, the album is full-bodied. It's got a lot going on. How do you take the skeleton from piano to building it up to these arrangements that have all these parts in it?
1: So the songs were written on the piano. All the songs were written on that piano. I first had it in the house, and then I built a shed in the garden and then moved it to the garden. And on my last record, I made a very kind of like, beatsy record. It was built around 4-bar loops and so on and so forth. I took that same kind of logic to piano and just really simple playing, just like, okay, 2 chords over and over. I mean, that's how I wrote some of my classics, but that's, so I carried on doing that kind of thing. And then they just built over the, it was quite a long period because obviously, well, not obviously, but I have kids. And so it would be, I'd have to come and go. And that's sometimes why I think it was like a collaboration with time, because each time I'd come back to them because of these spaces, I would come back with a new perspective.
0: Before we get into the live version that you're going to hear that was recorded on the stage of World Cafe, I want our audience to listen in to what the full sound of Beth Orton's new album sounds like. Take a little bit of a listen to Lonely.

That's Lonely from Beth Orton. That is the album version. You will hear that on Weather Alive. With that in mind, maybe take you a little bit back to how the song started, the genesis with this live take of Lonely. It's Beth Orton on the World Cafe.

0: Recorded live at World Cafe in Philadelphia, it's Beth Orton. The song is Lonely. You can find the album version on her new record, Weather Alive. This is the World Cafe. There's a really like moving lyric in the song. I want to quote it to you. I ask my pa what I'll be, and I ask the question like I know the answer already. Does making music help you answer some of these questions? Who am I?
1: Yeah, definitely. It's a big question I'm constantly asking, like, who am I? Where am I? Why am I here? But I do think that line about, you know, I ask the question like I know the answer already. I think to me, you know, that's a deep line, because it's like, I like lyrics that have a lot of dimension. And often we ask questions like we know the answer. We ask questions begging the answer. We ask questions to hear what we want to hear, but we also imply the answer in the question. And also we project what we think the answer is going to be. I think kids, you know, go to their parents for answers about who they are and where they're from, and but they also go knowing that their parents expect certain things of them. And so, yeah, that, to me, that line holds a lot of different truths and questions and realities.
0: I imagine that question or that lyric means a lot too, because you are a mother yourself.
1: Well, I think one of the things for me about having kids is selfishly speaking, is that each time they hit a milestone age, I hit a milestone age. I remember being their age, and I remember it brings up a lot for me, and with my daughter especially. I think I look a lot more at what it means to be a woman and what it means to be a girl and what it means to grow up in a girl's body. You know, to witness her growing up is to sort of relive my growing up as well. And so you re-examine your past a lot through your children's eyes, and that is definitely something really deep that happens as a parent. And I think it happens really unconsciously a lot of the time in all our lives, but I suppose I live quite consciously, and I think I've had this sense that I'm still alive, which I'm amazed by. And I really
0: I don't want to stop you, but why do you say it's amazing?
1: Well, because I have lived, like, you know, pretty hard, and I've lived to kind of like end it to a degree, just like that. Okay, it doesn't matter, bleh. You know, like, kind of, I've not taken great care, I don't think, in some ways. And I'm amazed that I got the chance to have children. I'm amazed that I got the chance to keep making music. I'm amazed that I'm sitting here with you now. And so I sort of feel like in this, however long I've got left, I want to live very consciously and just be really tuned into the moment.
0: We're on the World Cafe. We're talking

0: an illness that you'd been dealing with for a long, long time in your life, and that it sort of maybe changed your outlook and approach. I imagine that's the case. That must have been huge.
1: Yeah, well, Crohn's disease is a horrible illness. And I just, like, last 10 years, I basically finally just took it with diet. I was like, okay, I can't take the drugs anymore. I can't. And I got to a point after my son where I couldn't actually eat solid food anymore. So I was just like, you know, this has to stop. And so, you know, I'd smoked all my life, drunk all my life, you know, partied, this, that, and the other. So I just gradually stopped one by one and learned how to eat again, learned how to feed myself well, nourish. That is what I mean by living consciously. It's like everything I imbibe, I'm like, Is this good for me? Is this where I want to be? And even within that, mistakes get made. Horrible stuff happens. And you're like, how did that happen? And you're like, oh, because you were pushing. Now you're pushing being well, and you can't push that either. Like, Oh, my goodness. It's like this.
0: You can swing too hard in the other direction and create a whole new world of problems. Did you feel a change in the music that you were making, the songs that you were writing, with some of this transformation occurring?
1: For sure. Yeah, I think so. I think it's not like anything external. Well, there was quite a lot of external stuff as well, but I just sort of had to deal with like being well internally and my perception of the world. And yeah, and I did that whilst writing these songs and writing. I've been writing quite a lot. It's been quite a prolific time because in a way the music was the solace. That was the place I could take stuff.
0: Sure.
1: And it was all, and that's when I do think genuinely I wrote these songs sort of for no one but myself in a way, because it was sort of like, oh my goodness, do I still have music? Is that okay? Is that all right? Are we good? You know, and it was there, it was still there for me. And I was so grateful that, you know, I hadn't messed that up. It was still there. And I was so grateful. And I was so grateful that, like, you know, when my kids started to be in school, that I could find the time to kind of sneak away to this secret place that requires a lot of focus, and it's sort of like an affair from your family. It's like, oh, if I go into, so with my last record, it was quite surface in a way. I could make it in the room on a computer, but I knew I had to dig deep again, and so that's what I've been doing a bit of. You know, it's good.
0: Yeah. We're here with Beth Orton. It's the World Cafe. I'd like to feature another song from the album so they can hear some of the great production that you oversaw with some of the great musicians that you played with, but I'm calling it Dealer's Choice. Is there a song that you didn't perform live today that you would like people to listen in on and hear from the album?
1: I think Weather Alive is kind of my favorite song track off the record.
0: Then let's play your favorite song track off the record. It's Beth Orton, the title track to her new album. It's Weather Alive on the World Cafe.

0: That is the title track to the new album from Beth Orton. It is Weather Alive. Beth is my guest today on the World Cafe. I'm Kaleo. For our last performance, we're going to take a stroll down memory lane. It kind of blows my mind that we're approaching the 30th anniversary of She Cries Your Name.
1: Nearly, not quite.
0: No, not quite. I don't want to date this song. I don't want to make it older than it is.
1: Don't start. It's the 25th.
0: All right, a big round number before then.
1: Yeah.
0: I am curious because it's been a moment. We'll say that.
1: Yeah.
0: How is your experience? Because you've played it throughout your career. How has your relationship with that song changed, if at all?
1: Well, here's the thing. So it got to the point where I was like, I can't do this anymore. Like, if I have to play the old songs, and then I got asked to do an Alanis Morissette tour, and it was like, not that. Like, it was wonderful to be asked to do an arena tour in support of her. Lovely thing to have happen. But went in and I was like, I can't do the new songs, knowing that like 20,000 people will probably talk over them. So it was like, I'm going to just have to reinvent these songs one more time. And I went in with a really, really lovely band, and it was perfect 45-minute set. And I was like, do you know what? It's much easier to sing the old songs now I know that I have these new songs. Now I know that I really am, for me, entering a new phase, whatever that means. I just creatively and kind of, you know, it's just much easier to kind of dip back in and go, yeah, that's something I did, and kind of reinvigorate it, knowing that I feel like I really have moved on.
0: That's kind of interesting. I haven't heard an artist sort of talk about, like sometimes people talk about resentment, that this is the only song people know.
1: Right.
0: But more so the idea that it's almost like, it sounds like you don't want to be defined by those songs, especially when you are making stuff that's vital to you today.
1: No, I just mean that what's vital now is sort of allowed, as has brought new life to what probably for me I might have resented before. Like, if it was all I had. And I think it's interesting looking at people who have had that success where they literally can only play that one record. That must be soul destroying. But I think for me, it's just like, I've been really lucky and blessed, hashtag blessed, in this industry to kind of slip through the cracks a bit. Now, when I play the old songs, I kind of relate them to what's happening now, and it breathes new life into them for sure, I think.
0: Beautiful. Let's take a listen to it. She Cries Your Name, recorded live on the stage of World Cafe. It's Beth Orton.

She said there are three steps down to the water's edge.

0: It's Beth Orton, recorded live for the World Cafe, closing out our session with She Cries Your Name. Her new album is Weather Alive. Beth, it was an absolute pleasure to speak. Congrats on the album. Thanks so much for being here.
1: Thanks so much.
0: This is the World Cafe.
2: Great World Cafe, great interview. Hearing back that interview with Beth Orton from 2022. That's what the World Cafe does so well each and every day here on The Root. Good afternoon, Michael Black with you during this World Cafe break. You're not missing any of the program today, and we are in our fun drive. We're at the midway point right in the middle, and we want to thank everyone who's contributed to our fun drive this week, but you have an opportunity today to support the music you hear on the World Cafe and also the programming coming up. Hannah Mayer will be standing by after the World Cafe today with some great music. 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That's going to be taking place in August in Parenton. Headliners for this festival include My Morning Jacket, Modest Mouse, Guster, Lit. 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
0: Welcome back to World Cafe. I'm Kaleo. Beth Orton's new album, The Ground Above, is due out June 26th. Thanks again to Beth and to World Cafe senior producer Kimberly Jernaud for her work on the session. Here's Krung Bin. Going back to the pandemic days, this was released in April of 2020. Here's Time, You and I.

0: Cool band name, even cooler song. Okay, the band first. Man, Woman, Chainsaw. And the song is called Nosedive. Six Piece got started when they were only 16 years old and have been getting bigger and bigger over the years, including a sold-out headlining tour in England last year. Their debut album is On My Radar, and it can be on yours too. It's due out August 7th. We return in just 1 minute to World Cafe.
1: Some great songs in that particular set of music, some brand new music. Really love Geese, becoming one of my favorite groups. And you heard Geese on the World Cafe and on the route in the area. And that's something that we appreciate being able to do for you. And you've told us you appreciate that as well. Michael Black with you during this brief break in the World Cafe today. To remind you, we are in our fun drive. We are trying to keep the programming going, the music playing. And it's the music playing that is of import for the route, giving local artists, regional artists, as well as singer-songwriters and hearing new music. 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
0: Welcome back to World Cafe. I had a chance to speak with Monrovia, and it's coming soon to World Cafe. I think he is a one of one, making some pretty incredible music out of Chattanooga, Tennessee, inspired by West Africa and Appalachia. The debut album is called Bloodline. From it, a protest song for the 21st, Heavy Foot.

Pygmy by Charles Hawtrey and the Deaf Aids. Phase one, in which Doris gets her oats.

0: 2008 saw the unusual pairing at the time of M. Ward and Zooey Deschanel. They make up the pairing She and Him. From their debut album, Volume 1, Sentimental Heart, wraps up this edition of the show. Yeah, I think I'm calling it. Hey, but we will run it back very soon. Check your local listings. In the meantime, we make this show from WXPN at the University of Pennsylvania in Philadelphia. Thanks so much for listening to World Cafe from NPR.
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2: 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Good afternoon. Right in between hours of the World Cafe, more great music coming up. And hearing that Monrovia song, got a chance to see them live in Philadelphia a little over a week ago. And I will tell you, they are fabulous. They definitely, we're going to try to get them to come to Rochester. Just an amazing group, and their songwriting is so timely. This is the music that you hear in addition to hearing the classics, such as hearing the Beatles and hearing Zooey Deschanel and M. Ward. 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You've told us how you like them. 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And today, all gifts in any amount are going to be automatically entered to win two VIP tickets to the Hootchinanny Festival that's taking place in August in Perrenton. 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
0: Welcome one, welcome all. I'm Stephen Kaleo. This is World Cafe, and there is a new album from Devin Gilfillian. The Nashville singer-songwriter is set to release Time Will Tell, June 26th. New single co-written by Jamie Liddell and Baird. And Devin said, I had so much fun in the room that day, and I was craving so badly to get my brain out of the digital world and get some real connection. So here is a song about touching grass, so to speak. It's called IRL. It's Devin Gilfillian on the Cafe.

0: There's a good chance that your favorite band is recording in one of two places, the Catskills or Joshua Tree. Courtney Barnett chose the latter for her new album, Creature of Habit. The song is called One Thing at a Time. Going into the archives for two very different types of great live performances. Yeah, that makes sense. We're back in a minute with more World Cafe.
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0: 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It's live from the archives. This is where we're in the vault. We pull out live performances from bands and artists who have visited over the years. And here is a comparison between two very different styles of live performance. One is shimmering. One is incredibly polished. And the other is wild, loose, out there. We start with the pristine live recording from Lake Street Dive. Bad Self Portraits is on World.

0: 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I can tell you that episode of World Cafe aired May 15th, 2000, thanks to our friends at fish.net. 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Here's new music from Mount Joy. Is Joy Easy?
1: Mary's in her dress, it's getting dark. Sometimes blending in, you just play your part.

0: Gillian Welch, David Rawlings wrap up this edition of World Cafe, and we thank them for their service while they played what we had. It's just a recording, Stephen. I don't think it really matters. But you know what? We appreciate them, and we appreciate you listening. I'm sure it takes a little bit of patience. Thanks to our affiliates nationwide who make this show possible, a show we produce from WXPN at the University of Pennsylvania in Philadelphia. We'll do it again very soon. This has been World Cafe from NPR.
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4: 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Michael Black with you one last time during the World Cafe as Hannah Mayer is standing by to pop in and give you some great music all afternoon. 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

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Another great day ahead of us, and I've got some good tunes to bring you through the rest of your afternoon, starting off with a band called Snowcaps. This is an indie super group, if you will. It's got some members from Waxahachie, MJ Lenderman, and a couple other indie bands that we play pretty often. This song is called Heathcliff. 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

0: That's Lenny Kravitz, Let Love Rule. We heard the Gorillaz, Feel Good, Ink, and Snowcaps with Heathcliff. Now, Lenny Kravitz he's been having a very interesting social media presence of late. And one video that stood out to me was him going into a Buc-ee's. If you've never been to a Buc-ee's, it's a Southern delicacy, if you will. It's basically a gigantic rest stop, almost like a Walmart-sized rest stop. They have a million bathrooms. They've got a million gas pumps. There's like almost like a mall kind of a vibe when you go in. Lots of different foods and all kinds of merchandise and other random things that you can buy. And I was thinking about Lenny Kravitz when I just traveled down south to Tennessee, and I was determined to go to a Buc-ee's. And you know what? I finally found one. We went to a Buc-ee's. It was crazy. I will say it was extremely overwhelming. But we did get some beaver nuggets, which is the hot ticket item at the Buc-ee's, and a fridge magnet to remember my time at Buc-ee's. I'm not sure if I'll ever go back. The hype felt like a little bit more than what it was truly worth, but we also didn't really have a lot of time to spend. Maybe I'll go back and I'll spend a little bit more time in the Buc-ee's. And if you're listening, if you've never been to Buc-ee's, I hope that you make it there someday.
1: The Bel Air Lip Balms played their first show almost a decade ago. 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Now, they're the first Australian band signed by Jack White's Third Man Records, and you'll hear them play songs from their latest album again in a live mini concert on the next World Cafe.
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You're tuned in to WRUR, WITH, The Root, your local public radio station, listening to Dylan LeBlanc there with Humankind. First Aid Kit before that with My Silver Lining and Zach Bryan with Plastic Cigarette. My name is Hannah Mayer, and this is Afternoons on The Root.

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Thank you.

That is local band Danger Bird with their cover of Long Black Veil. The Velvet Underground before that with Sweet Jane, and Jay Massis with Say It On, starting off our set there. You're listening to Afternoons on the Root with Hannah Mayer, and coming up next, I've got some Goose for you. This is Hunger Sight on WRUR and WITH.

0: Get ready for musical excitement with Nicole Scherzinger, from lead vocalist with the Pussycat Dolls to Tony-winning Broadway star. And now at London's Royal Albert Hall. 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

Courtney Marie Andrews with Keeper, Courtney Barnett before that with Avant Gardner, and Goose starting off our set with Hunger Sight. I want to let you know about a couple of shows going on in Rochester tonight. I did not see any for Ithaca, but in Rochester, The Real Talk is at Record Archive from 5 to 8. There's a show at Photo City. It's a post-hardcore show, and there are approximately 1,000 bands. It looks like 7 bands playing. Montage at 6 o'clock. There is a show there as well with Love Box and Infected Rain and two others. At the Little Theater Cafe, another wonderful show. There are shows there every day except for Tuesday from 7 to 9. And tonight is the Mid-Century Modern Jazz Quartet. And Guitars and Stars at the Wester Auditorium Theater at 7:30. I went to that last year. I believe that was last year, yeah. And Zach Top was there. And oh my goodness. I know that Zach Top is like pretty hardcore country. You know, he's pretty mainstream country as far as that goes. But his songwriting is fantastic. And he is such a good guitar player. It was awesome to see him just play solo on stage, especially since he's been absolutely blowing up. Now, let's see. Coming up next, I've got some Steven Sanchez for you. Speaking of blowing up, this guy has been doing really well with his music. The song is Sweet Love. 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

That is Lola Young with her song Messy. Steven Sanchez right before that was Sweet Love. And my name is Hannah Mayer. You're listening to The Root on WRUR FM and HD Rochester, WITH FM and HD 1 Ithaca. 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I love that option. And, of course, WRUR is a broadcast partnership of the University of Rochester and WXXI Public Media. We're going to take a quick peek at the weather. A little bit cooler today, and it was so weird. I had to let my dog out at like 5 a.m., which if you have a dog, you know what I'm talking about. Why do they get you up at 5 a.m.? But they do. Here we are. We're living it. And around 5 a.m., it was still like 80 degrees outside. But then at 7 a.m. when he wanted to go out again, it had dropped into the 60s. So it was a really weird early morning temperature drop. And right now in Rochester, it is overcast. It's 62 degrees. The low tonight is 44, which honestly, the 60s, it kind of feels kind of nice. I feel like the 80 degree weather is a little hot for me personally, but you know what, whatever. Tomorrow, a little cooler as well, high of 56, low of 42, but tomorrow's going to be mostly sunny for Rochester. Ithaca's looking like 58 degrees, a little colder there, overcast, and mostly cloudy tonight with a low of 46. Tomorrow's going to be a high of 64 for Ithaca, low of 41, and mostly sunny tomorrow for Ithaca. Looks like Friday, it's going to be a little bit warmer, and I'm not going to get too much into the weekend because it's probably going to change. That's just the way things are. Now, we are in the middle of our spring membership drive asking for donations to the station because we are a public nonprofit radio station, which is why you haven't heard any commercials or any mainstream music. I mean, we play a little bit of stuff like that, but most of the stuff that we play, we try to play deep cuts off of albums that you're familiar with artists that you're familiar with, but nothing too on the nose, not those songs that you're going to hear a million zillion times on the commercial radio stations. And that is truly what makes us unique. If you are listening and you're thinking, how can I help them out? You can help us by donating. You can do that at our website, theroot.org. You can click that support button there, and that'll bring you through how to donate and all of the options that we have. There are, during our pledge membership drives, we actually do thank you gifts, which I love that because we want to say thank you in so many different ways. I wish that I was the one answering the phone so I could say thank you, but I got to be here, you know, doing the radio thing. I can't do it all, even though sometimes I try to. But the thank you gifts are really cool. If you sign up at a as a sustaining member, those are the options for you. There is some cool swag, and one of the cool giveaways is even a boat tour on the from Pittsford or in Rochester down the Erie Canal. It's pretty cool. But one thing that we're doing today that is different than the rest of the days, we are having a giveaway for the Hoochinanny Festival. That's right. We have two VIP tickets that you're going to get entered to win if you donate to The Root today. So everybody who donates by 6 p.m. in any amount will automatically be entered to win two VIP passes to the Hoochinanny Festival, which if you haven't heard, it's August 4th, 14th through the 16th. There are some huge headliners, My Morning Jacket, Modest Mouse, Joywave, Guster, Lit, Toadies, and a lot of great local bands. I will say my band is playing, Candy. I'm very excited about that. But Tommy Burnett's band is also playing. We love Tommy. A couple other local bands that we play here, Public Water Supply, Head to the Roots, The Isotopes, just some great local acts as well as some huge headliners. So like I said, if you donate to The Root today, you're going to be entered to win those tickets. And if you sign up as a sustaining member, you're going to get a gift and be entered to win those tickets. So we love that. We love that. You can call 1-800-295-9994 and you can talk to them about how to enter, how to become a sustaining member, or if you want to give a one-time gift, we love that. 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
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So we thank you so much. And I'm going to play some tunes for you, getting off with Cassius Culpepper. This is off his newest album. This song also features Sierra Farrell. It's Broken Wing Bird. You're listening to The Root with Hannah Mayer.

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1: 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We heard War there with Why Can't We Be Friends? A great question. And my answer is we can be friends. Let's be friends. If you haven't seen the music video to that, the original music video, it is absolutely incredible and worth a watch for sure. Before that was Al Green and Lyle Lovett, Funny How Time Slips Away, and Cassius Culpepper starting us off there, off his new album, Broken Wing Bird, featuring Sierra Farrell. Well, you're on the air with Hannah Mayer, but it's not just me in the studio. I've got some friends joining me. We've got Mike Black and Ayette Jordan, and two amazing figures and two very important people in the WXXI world. It is our pledge drive week. That's right. We're asking for donations to The Root for many reasons, but the biggest reason for me is that we are a nonprofit public radio station, and most of our funding comes from our listeners. And if you are a first-time listener, I'll tell you straight off, you're not going to hear any commercials on our station, which is a huge, huge selling point to listen to our station consistently because, man, those commercials are so long and awful. But other than that, we also have unique hosts and unique messages and unique songs that you're going to hear on our station. All of our hosts curate their shows by themselves. We're not handed a list of songs and told what to play. We are given the freedom to choose our songs and our artists and the things that we enjoy playing and that we want to share with you. And we want to continue to do that. And we unfortunately need to be here asking for donations because we lost our federal funding. We lost almost $2 million of federal funding, which is just an insane amount of money. But you guys really stepped up last year. You helped us gain it for this year, but there is still more money that we need to budget for things, to be able to throw concerts, to put on more events and continue to, you know, pay our hosts fairly. Little things that I think a lot of people don't think about when they're thinking about, oh, just getting in their car, listening to the radio station. 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
0: 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And it's really important because those listeners have laid the foundation for years for the programming you hear each and every day. The fact that Hannah is on the air in the afternoons, that was an investment. That was a huge deal to have an afternoon host. You know, we started with Yarms and then Hannah came in and took over after Yarms left. All that has been made possible because listeners wanted more music. And that's what we promise to deliver with your support. Well, you did it. So there's more things we want to do. And so we're asking not only to keep the status quo, but there's so many more things that we've been asked to do. More live performances, more artists in the studio, being able to be in the community more. All that's because of the fact that you've told us what to do. We want to get there, but it is a partnership. We need your help in order to do so. Federal funding was just a small part of our budget. Our membership has always been a huge amount, the biggest part of our budget. You make it possible to keep the records playing and also make it possible to play the great music, both locally as well as new music as well. And the number to call, which I will give you, is 800-295-9994. You can call that number, and or you can go online to theroot.org, and I'm going to tell you, you want to call today. You want to call right now, and there's a reason for that. And we probably heard about it earlier today, but there's a thing coming up in August called Hootchinanny.
1: Very cool festival, very fun. And that's happening August 14th through the 16th at the Perrenton Center Park in Fairport. There's some amazing headliners like My Morning Jacket, Modest Mouse, and Lit, and a whole huge lineup of local bands. But if you donate to The Root today before 6 p.m. in any amount, give us a call, 1-800-295-9994. That's going to enter you to win a pair of tickets, and not just a pair of tickets, but a VIP experience to the Hootchinanny Festival, and that is right here in Fairport. You get a World of Whiskey access, which is up to 20 tastings. There's a VIP lounge, exclusive cocktails, and the best views for the main stage, private restrooms, which... let's talk about that at a festival. Crucial, I would say.
0: And I'm going to tell you,
1: I would pay big money for
0: that. And I want to tell you, though, having been to Hootchinanny before, it is not much nicer, but with all respect, Hootchinanny is actually pretty classy. I think that it's one of the better festivals around. And, you know, thanks to Tommy Burnett and the crew he's put together to do this, it is a great festival. It's a great cultural experience. It's a great music experience. You know, I looking at the lineup here, Guster. I mean, Guster is a headline. It's a headlining concert tour. You're going to see Guster. You're going to see Cracker. I mean, come on. You got to go. My Morning Jacket.
1: Yeah.
0: Who doesn't love Jim James? Come on. We got to do that.
1: It's a good festival. And like I said, if you make a donation today by calling 1-800-295-9994, you're going to get entered to win two VIP tickets, which is a $920 face value. 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So you can donate 1-800-295-9994 or go to theroot.org and do it there. I am going to get back into some tunes now. We've got Weezer and Best Coast. This is their latest big hit. I love it. I love it. And, you know, ignore what they're saying because we want you to stay. But this song is called Go Away. 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

0: That is Adrian Mac Davis. Adrian is actually from Rochester, but no longer stationed here, doing some amazing things with their career, though. That song was called Calgon. The Steve Miller Band bringing us Fly Like an Eagle. We had some fun, happy smiles about that one in the studio, talking about the Seal version as well. And Weezer and Best Coast with Go Away starting us off. We got a full house today because we are in our spring membership drive and talking about donating to the station. 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So we're going to play what you want to hear. And I hear from you guys all the time about what you like to hear, what you want to hear more, what you want to hear less of. And we love it. So if you are a longtime listener, but maybe you've never donated, today's your day, friend, because if you do donate to The Root today before 6 p.m., you are going to be entered to win two VIP passes to the Hootchinanny Festival, which is happening in Fairport, August 14th through the 16th. You can call 1-800-295-9994 or go to theroot.org, and you can be like Judith in Webster. Thank you so much, Judith. Thank you so much for donating. We've also got Catherine in Rochester and Robert in Rochester, who became monthly sustainers. If you don't know what that is, it's actually the best way to support us because we can rely on your money every month. Basically, what you do is you set it up with either a card or a bank account number, and the money comes out automatically. It's easy for you. It's easy for us. And it is something, like I said, that we can rely on. We can budget for that. So let's say you set it up at a $20 a month level. We've got that budgeted for the rest of the year, and we can plan for things like different shows and having guests on and getting more part-time hosts and all these things that we want to do, all of these things that we want to do to expand The Root. Your contribution at a monthly level can help us do that. And you're not just walking away with nothing, because first off, you're helping the community. You're helping a local organization. You're helping us help you by playing some cool music for you. But also, we've got some really great thank you gifts during our membership drives. Like one is dinner and a movie for two at The Little. We love The Little. Ayette is here today. And hey.
1: Is my mic on?
0: Your mic is on.
1: I can hear it. Hey, so glad to be here and so thankful for this community. It's really exciting because the music that is played over our stations also extends to The Little Cafe. Six nights a week, you can have free music here in the community, programmed by people like Hannah, people like Mona Segatul Islami. And it's just something that helps us continue to create a healthy ecosystem when it comes to music and the arts in this community.
0: Exactly. And we've been doing our Root residency there every single Monday. So every Monday from 7 to 9 in May is a artist that I have handpicked, and I've been working with The Little and everybody there. They've been so great, just embracing the artists and embracing the local community, which they do so well. And we love working together and talking about local art. So there's a lot going on under the WXXI library, and The Little is one of them. So if you love The Little, if you love The Root, and you love local live music, please consider donating at theroot.org or calling 1-800-295-9994 and pledging your support.
2: Yeah, and just takes a couple minutes. We got some great thank you gifts that are at suggested levels of membership. I do want to mention about the sustaining thing. I'm going to ask a very candid question, maybe even a too personal question. Do you have things that you pay for every other month, or maybe every month, that you have no idea that you're paying for?
1: You forgot about it.
2: Exactly.
1: It just comes out automatically.
2: Yeah, and you don't realize it, and all of a sudden, like, huh, I didn't realize I subscribed to Netflix or Paramount or whatever your choice of video service is, and you've been paying for it, and you don't even watch it. Well, we want to make sure that, number one, doesn't happen. So we want you to cancel those services. And then think about becoming and using that money to do something more important, which is support public media. Think about it. You save money because you're not paying for something you don't use, and you're supporting something you do use. So it's a win-win situation all the way around. And I'm being a little facetious here, you know, as far as that goes. Obviously, we're not telling you to, like, unplug your TV and throw it out the window. But the idea is we want you to support the things that you believe in, that you get benefit from. And we know you're listening right now to The Root, and you support that station with your heart. You support it with your calls. You support it with your ears. We want to make sure that you also can have a stakeholder partnership with us, becoming a listener member. And membership does have its benefits. There are events. There's other things that benefit members directly. But you make the call on how you can support us and what's right for you by going to theroot.org, and then you can pledge safely and securely, or you can call 800-295-9994, 800-295-9994. And when you do call that number, we want you to also not only make a donation that gets you automatically entered for those great VIP tickets to the Hootchinanny Festival, but also, and I have to say this disclaimer, you don't have to contribute to enter the contest, but you do have to call that phone number. But let's face it, if you're going to call that phone number, you need to support the station. It's just one of those things that you should do. It's just the right thing to do. But I'll get off my soapbox. But anyway, that Hootchinanny package that we're giving away tickets at the end of the day, it's super. I recommend that you check it out because of the fact of all the artists that are coming, the entire experience with the beverages and the food and all the things that are involved in it. It's one of the best festivals around, and the Hootchinanny people have generously donated these VIP tickets that are just a fantastic way to experience this. You have a chance of doing that. All you got to do, 800-295-9994, or if you make a pledge of support online or a donation online, you will basically be automatically entered as well. So it's a win-win for the station. It's a win-win possibly for you.
0: Yes, thank you all so much that have donated already. 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

0: I remember how we cried when desire was denied, when we thought we lacked the necessary acumen to thrive. Felt that first big divide, severed ties with the self that was harshly criticized. Made a pact to live partly all our lives. Yeah. I know many trying to get that peace back, emptying the grease trap. You can open up the hatch, you can focus on the facts. Take a breath and relax.
1: Take a breath, take a breather for one.
0: Is it wrong to cool out? Take a moment, put the article down. Amid the death and destruction, what peace can be found? I may have to find out. Among the pain and the suffering, I may have to lay down and take a breather. It's not amnesia, I'm just doing what I need to before I descend into frenzy and to fever. I cannot pretend that an ounce is a liter, nor can I pretend that a sheep is a leader, that a miss is a swish, that a brick is a heater. But relief in the midst, that's the hack and the trick, that's a track to a mind that can tackle this, that can wrestle with this. Breath fill me, I'm on E, I seek peace and harmony.

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0: That is local artist Gary Lamar featuring Cammy and Aharo on that song. It's called Through It All. And that really cool pitch shift, deep voice, that's Cammy. Love hearing that. Shout out to Gary. Thank you so much for sending that song over to us. And we love playing local artists here on The Root. It is what makes us, truly what makes us a public radio station. I mean, public radio has been advocating for local artists since the start of public radio. And we're going to continue to do that. And always, always be doing that. We've got a new show on Saturday afternoons. There's an entire hour of local music from 1 to 2 o'clock. And we hope to hear you tune in with us on that. But today, it is our spring membership drive. We're asking for donations to the station so we can continue to play, like I said, more local artists and artists that you wouldn't hear on mainstream radio. And, of course, no commercials. We're commercial-free because we don't have these big companies holding their money over our heads like evil little, I don't know, birds or something. I'm not sure what I'm trying to say about
1: that. An evil carrot.
0: Thank you. An evil carrot. Yes, we are not eating the evil carrot. We are eating the freedom apples here at The Root, and we're not beholden to them. They're not telling us what to play. We get to play what we want, and we get to do that because we are member-supported. 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And that is going to be announced tomorrow. The winners will be announced tomorrow on Scott Regan's show during open tunings in the morning. So it's just today that you can be entered to win those tickets. TheRoot.org or 1-800-295-9994. And I've got two guests, two friends in the studio. We've got Ayat Jordan and Mike Black, executive director at the Little Theater.
1: Yes, and so happy to be here. And just want to take my time to repeat 1-800-295-9994 or TheRoot.org. If you're like me, most of the times when you're listening to awesome programming like this, you're driving in your car. So I just want you to remember TheRoot.org. As soon as you get stationary, don't do it while you're driving. As soon as you're stationary, go ahead, pop that in or dial that number, 1-800-295-9994. Support something that is just, you know, this is not insignificant. This is something that is so special to our community. And we are so fortunate to have, you know, stations from WXXI and programs like The Root coming through just for you. Okay.
2: You know, and it's important to keep in mind that one of the things that we heard or have been hearing for so long, people appreciate hearing the music, and we've also being able to get the music. We're working on some interesting things. You know, the fact that in the very, hopefully in the near future, you'll be able to, oh man, I missed Hannah's show in the afternoon. Well, you may be able to hear it again at your schedule, your convenience. That's something we're working on. We're working on the aspect of providing more local content of in-studio guests to be available in different places. We will be where you need to be if we're legally able to do so. We will do it. The idea is the fact that it does require support and to do all these different initiatives. So if you value what you hear on The Root each day, consider making a gift during this fund drive at 1-800-295-9994, where when you make that gift, you'll be entered to win those VIP passes for the Hootenanny. Or you go online, make your pledge of support, and then you'll be able to also automatically be entered to win those tickets for the Hootenanny. But you make a gift, you can do that. I will say a disclaimer. I said we have to do it a couple times this afternoon. You don't have to make a gift to enter, but you do have to call the phone number, 800-295-9994, to enter for those tickets.

0: But we know when you call, you're going to do the right thing and make a gift. It's just plain and simple. We want you to do that. And we want you to enjoy a great concert, a great festival. People call us and they tell us, when are you giving away your next tickets? When's Hannah giving away tickets again? 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Right in the middle of the week is this fund drive. We're right at the halfway point. We want to really finish strong, and you can make it happen. Don't wait till Friday. Do it today and get entered to win these tickets. I mean, if you wait till Friday, you're not going to get entered for these. That's important.
1: 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And also, I want to give a couple shout outs. We got George in Fairport. Thank you so much, George. Ralph in Rochester. Hey, Ralph, that's my dad's name. So shout out to Ralph. And it might be my dad. Who knows? Gift from Richard in Pittsford. Thank you all so much. And to everybody that has been donating so far this Pledge Drive Week. We're going to send it to the newsroom here in just a second, but right now I want to remind you, you're tuned into WRUR, FM and HD Rochester, WITH, FM and HD 1 Ithaca. Online, you can donate. 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WRUR is a broadcast partnership of the University of Rochester and WXXI Public Media. Like I said, we've got a few minutes of news with the National Public Radio News Center, and we will be right back with more great Root music for you on WRUR and WITH.

0: Live from NPR News in Washington, I'm Windsor Johnston. The Justice Department has formally indicted former Cuban President Raul Castro. Acting Attorney General Todd Blanche made the announcement at Miami's Freedom Tower.
1: Today, we are announcing an indictment charging Raul Castro and several others with conspiracy to kill U.S. nationals.
0: NPR's Ada Peralta reports the charges stem from Castro's alleged involvement in the downing of two American planes in 1996.
2: The two planes belonged to a group called Brothers to the Rescue, which used to fly over the streets of Florida, alerting the Coast Guard of Cuban migrants in trouble. On several occasions, the planes flew into Cuban airspace, dropping anti-government leaflets. In February of 1996, the Cuban Air Force shot down two Cessnas. The U.S. claims then Defense Minister Raul Castro ordered the shooting. Michael Bustamante studies Cuba at the University of Miami, and he says this is bigger than historical justice. The indictment is part of a broader U.S. move to pressure the Cuban government to change.
3: It also sets the table ostensibly for the thing that the administration lacked, if they ever did want to escalate to military action, which was a pretext to do so.
2: In January, the U.S. used the indictment of Nicolas Maduro to remove him from office in Venezuela. Ada Peralta, NPR News, Miami.
0: President Trump is defending a new nearly $1.8 billion fund designed to help people he says were unfairly targeted by the justice system after the January 6th attack on the U.S. Capitol building.
4: The anti-weaponization of people, people were destroyed. They went to jail. Their families were ruined. They committed suicide.
0: Now, two police officers who defended the Capitol during the insurrection are suing to stop those payments. NPR's Tom Dreisbach reports the lawsuit argues taxpayers should not be forced to compensate people involved in the attack.
5: Washington, D.C. police officer Daniel Hodges was repeatedly assaulted by rioters on January 6th. President Trump pardoned the men who attacked him, and now the administration says those rioters and others can apply for payment from a new $1.8 billion fund set up by the Justice Department for people who believe they were victims of weaponized law enforcement. Hodges is suing to stop payouts that he believes are both illegal and dangerous.
6: If they get this payout, then they'll have significant financial resources, and they have no ethical qualms about it. So what would stop them from carrying out any more violence?
5: Trump administration officials say they will evaluate claims on a case-by-case basis. Tom Dreisbach, NPR News.
0: At last check on Wall Street, the Dow Jones Industrial Average was up 645 points, the Nasdaq up 399. 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

You're back on the air with Hannah Mayer, tuned into The Root on WRUR and WITH. Right now in Rochester, it is 62 degrees. Like I said, a little cooler today, a little cooler tomorrow. Our low tonight is 44, partly cloudy for the rest of the day. Tomorrow, our high is 56 and a low of 42, mostly sunny for Rochester. In Ithaca, 59 degrees. It's going to get down to 46 tonight, mostly cloudy. And then tomorrow, those clouds are going to kind of go away, and we're going to see some sunshine, but it's still going to be a little bit cooler with a high of 64 and a low of 41. 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No commercials, no robots, no AI programming, and we want to make that promise to you that we are never, ever going to go over to the dark side, that we're always going to have real, live human beings hosting the show, because that is what truly, truly matters in radio, and it blows my mind that people are going down that AI route, but like I said, we are not going to do, we're not doing that. No. Not while I'm here, okay? I'm putting my foot down. And we're going to be playing good music, and we've got great hosts like Scott Wallace, Scott Regan, Doug Curry, Mike Murray, so many amazing people that come in and do good shows on here. 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Now I'm going to start off our next hour with some Little Feat. This is Feat's Don't Fail Me Now. 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

0: Hey, this is Steve Selvage. Coming up next time on Beale Street Caravan, we got Alice Hazen and The Blaze. That's coming up next on Beale Street Caravan.
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0: That is Allison Russell with her song Snake Life off her album The Returner, Jade Bird with Save Your Tears, and Little Feet, Feets Don't Fail Me Now. You're on the air with Hannah Mayer. I'm joined in the studio with Mike Black because it is our spring membership drive. 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You can make your donation there, and you're going to be entered to win two VIP passes to the Hootenanny Festival, which happens right here in the greater Rochester area. It's in the town of Parenton, basically Fairport. You know, I'm not from here, so I don't really know where the line falls on those two towns.
1: Yeah, it's kind of like it's the same thing. I mean, it's kind of like there's an area if you go along Irondequoit Bay that's technically the town of Penfield, but because it's close to Webster, and I just call it Penster.
0: I like Penster.
1: It's because it's like, is it Webster? No, it's technically Penfield, but yeah, it's close enough. So no, it's nicer to say Fairport, but it's a great venue. If you've been out that way, it's, you know, the Sea Concerts. We've given away tickets to concerts out there. In fact, I think that's where actually Little Feet's going to be playing is out there at that place.
0: Yes,
1: so,
0: yes.
1: So it's a great, great venue to see as far as that goes. So you don't want to, you know, I can't speak enough about that particular festival. It's got great musical guests, amazing. My Morning Jacket, Guster, Cracker, Joywave, Modest Mouse. These are national level acts. Even though you say, wait a minute, Joywave's from Rochester. Yes, they are, but they're a national act now. And, you know, throwback groups for people. If you ever saw Lit or Toadies, I mean, in Cracker, I mean, I'm sorry, but it's a lineup that's amazing. And also the spirit of the festival about the collaboration and the art of music mixed with beverages and the culture and the food and all that. It really is a nice place to be. Well, you can get VIP tickets if you become a member, if you give a gift today at 1-800-295-9994 or go online to theroot.org. What's really cool is the fact you know you want to make a gift anyhow. You want to grab maybe the brand new Root coffee mug, all right? It's great. It's got this wonderful logo. It's stunning looking with the nice yellow on black, and I'm a real sucker for coffee mugs. And it says, local hosts, local music, no algorithms, I'm turning it up. And that's what we're all about. That at $8 a month, and you're automatically entered to win those VIP tickets. You're going to want the mug anyhow. Make that call. But it's not about the gifts. It's really about supporting Hannah and the music, supporting the programming you hear, such as the World Cafe or Rhythm Lab Radio or any of the programming you hear every week on the Root. But you got to make the call, 800-295-9994 or online at theroot.org.
0: Yeah, and I want to speak to new members. So if you're listening and you're like, what are these people going on? What are they going on about? I was hearing great music and now they're just, you know, talking at us. I promise you, we don't do this much talking on our normal programming. We do our pledge drives a couple times a year, two or three times a year. And we do it because most of our funding comes from the listeners. 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Especially since losing the federal funding last year, which was almost $2 million. So every year going forward, we're not going to get that back. And we have to figure out what that looks like for us. And what it looks like for us is support from the community, because you guys really came out last year and you helped us make up that huge deficit, which is absolutely incredible. But like I said, we have to look towards the next year and the next year, and we have to continue to raise that money. So if you are someone who's never donated or you're not a member of the station yet, I want to just reach out to you and say, I want you to consider it. You know, maybe this is something that you listen to every single day. How many subscription services do you have that maybe you don't use every day? 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It'll ensure that we can have our programs, that we can budget for special events, like we've been talking about putting more shows together and doing residencies at the Little and all of this fun stuff that we need to raise money for so we can pay the artists and make sure that we can support the local artists. 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Now, speaking of amazing local artists, we're going to start off with some Michaela Davis. This is her latest release. It's Looking Through Rose-Colored Glasses, and I hope some of you got to see her at the Rochester Lilac Festival, because she really does put on a fantastic performance, and she has a really great band behind her that is also consisting of a bunch of great local musicians. So again, here's Michaela Davis for you. 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
1: The Bel Air Lip Balms played their first show almost a decade ago. 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

0: That was Royal Otis with Who's Your Boyfriend. Oh, right before that was Switch Up by Mike D. That's a brand new release, and got to hear that for the first time before anybody else did at the non-com, the non-commercial radio convention. I can't stop listening to it. I love it. Really funny story he told about that song. Apparently, he was helping his kids write some music, and he felt like he was being too much of an influence on them, and he wanted to write his own stuff. So he's starting to release new music again, and we're here for it. Starting off our set was Michaela Davis, Looking Through Rose-Colored Glasses. My name is Hannah Mayer, and we are in the middle of our spring membership drive. And there are so many reasons why we're here asking you to donate to The Root, but I want to start off with the basics. 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But I will say we get so much support from the community, and we know that you guys are here for us. But every single year going forward, we have to make up an additional almost $2 million. So we're not getting that funding back, and I don't think we're getting it back anytime soon. So we have to plan for that. And the way that we're planning for it is to reach out to the community. And we know that you guys love us, and that's why you're listening to us right now. 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Now, I'm not alone in the studio. Mike Black is here, but also Julio. We got Julio. He's our chief content officer. Hi, Julio.
1: Hello, Hannah. How you doing?
0: I'm good. Thanks for coming in this afternoon. And, you know, for our listeners, can you tell them a little bit about what you do here at WXXI?
1: Sure. So I oversee our content across all our divisions. For those listeners who don't know or aren't aware, we are actually WXXI, the radio station, the TV station, all our digital products, XXI News, The Little, City Magazine, The Root.
0: You're wearing a lot of hats.
1: Ooh, XXI Classical, but it's great. I really enjoy it. I've actually worked in a lot of different types of media, so it's wonderful because I get to dabble in everything. All I need to do is get a slot DJing and I'll
0: Listen, we're going to get
1: you covered all those.
0: We're going to get you on the air, Julio. We're going to do that. And thank you so much for coming in and talking about the drive, because, I mean, you more than anyone, just as much as all of us know exactly how much it matters to raise money for WXXI and to raise money for The Root, because without our member support, without our member donations, we wouldn't be able to be here doing what we're doing.
1: Exactly. We don't rely on advertising or any other form of support, except for some underwriting from some of our local organizations who share the same vision for public media and providing the service to our community. And it's really supported by the people who love the music you play, mm-hmm. and love all the things we do. And what I love about working here, and I think most of our listeners would agree that are tuning in right now, is just the discovery that you get, the amazing things you learn about interacting with The Root and our other platforms. I just adored that last song, Royal Otis, that new song from Royal Otis. I never would have discovered that if I was just listening to my algorithm in Apple Music or something else. It would have just kept playing the same things I'm already listening to. But I can tune in, find new things that I love. And you never know when you're going to discover that group that ends up becoming one of your favorites, or that favorite song that you discovered listening to you and The Root.
0: Exactly. And I used to do that all the time before I started working here. I would like, oh, no, what song is that? What song is that? And I'd like Shazam it and write it down. And I would use The Root as a tool to find new music, to draw inspiration for my own music and for the things that I wanted to play at the job I was working at. So we know a lot of you are doing that as well. And like I said, we rely on donations from our listeners. 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There's a whole amazing list of thank you gifts. We've got all kinds of new Root swag. And if you were listening yesterday, Jake Walsh came in from City Magazine and he was talking about his new design that he made for us. We've got stickers, mugs, tote bags, and shirts. 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But we've also got other cool gifts like dinner and a movie for two at the Little and a Rochester by Water cruise for two, which is super fun. I have done that as like a date night and it's a blast. You learn a lot about the Erie Canal and just some fun ways that we like to say thank you when you donate during our membership drive. 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Now moving into our next set of tunes, I'm going to start us off with some Jose Gonzalez. This is Against the Dying of the Light. 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

0: That's local band Flying Object with AI Needs More Water. Love that song, and so do you. Somebody reached out to me a couple days ago and was like, don't forget about it. And I'm like, listen, I have not forgotten about it. I love that tune. Honestly, I've been it's been kind of hard for me not to play it. Before that, we heard Paul McCartney and Wings with Jet and Jose Gonzalez with Against the Dying of the Light. 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And we have a flash match. That's right. Until 5 p.m., which is 10 minutes away, Preston Faulkner is going to match us up to $1,000. Absolutely amazing. Thank you so much, Preston, for your generous match. So if you donate now, your money is going to be doubled. And you can be like Heather, Michael, Carolyn, Steve, Mary. Oh, my goodness. Thank you all so much. We've got a brand new member, Valerie, from Canada. I believe that's how it is pronounced. So thank you so much, Valerie, for joining us. And John in Rochester, thank you all so much. If you want to join them and if you want to be not only matched, which means double the money without having to throw it in, you are also going to be entered to win a two VIP tickets to the Hoochinanny Festival happening in Fairport August 14th through the 16th, and that is only happening today. So if you're listening and thinking, hey, maybe I'll donate tomorrow, don't wait. We're not going to wait. We're going to do it today because you want to get in and get your name entered to win those two VIP tickets. The winner is going to be announced tomorrow on Scott Regan's show in the morning, so between 9 and noon. We're going to hear those winners. Again, give us a call, 1-800-295-9994, or go to theroot.org and donate there.
1: 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But the idea is it doesn't matter what your gift is. The idea is to really support that. Public media, the word public was intentional when it was created, the arrangement to support this service, something different, something that would put mission and the listener or the viewer in the spotlight. No commercial interests, no entities that want to control your brain in that aspect. It was all part of that as a partnership. It was meant to be supported from the public.

0: 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Imagine you having to pay a license for your radio or your television or other media device in order to hear what you're listening right now each and every day. People would be up in arms. Well, that doesn't happen. Instead, you get radio for free. You really do. We're not coming to your house, knocking on the door and say, please pay us now. But instead, it's kind of referred to as being on the honor system. We're hoping that you'll contribute to keep Hannah on the air, to keep the music discovery going on, to hear that, AI Needs More Water song, which was very mm-hmm. catchy with that. Kind of ironic you played Jose Gonzalez in the same set because Jose Gonzalez has his own little ideas on how AI is is going to be the end of humanity. But the idea is, and that's all I'm going to say. I'm not going to editorialize on it at all. Mm-hmm. But the idea is from the standpoint that this is a type of thing that you expect to hear, that you want to hear. You want to hear new music. You want to hear local artists and regional artists and the opportunity to see them as well by us giving away tickets, for us providing opportunities to do so, maybe hearing them in the studio or seeing a video of them taken in the studio. It's all part of what we do. It's what you expect. And if you value that, we ask that you please contribute and become our newest member at 1-800-295-9994 or online at theroot.org. Pledges matched until 5 o'clock or until that $1,000 is taken.
1: Exactly. 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We're going to get back to some tunes. We're going to play The Far Out for you. This is Need a Win. 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
1: Live from NPR News in Washington, I'm Ryland Barton. The Justice Department has announced criminal charges against former Cuban President Raul Castro and others. The charges stem from the 1996 shootdown of two civilian aircraft operated by the Miami-based exile group Brothers to the Rescue. NPR's Ryan Lucas reports.
2: The indictment charges Raul Castro, the brother of Fidel Castro, with murder, conspiracy to murder, and destruction of aircraft. Acting Attorney General Todd Blanche announced the charges in Miami.
3: Today's indictment, while it does not bring back the murdered victims, it makes a statement. The United States government has not forgotten these innocent men who were shot out of the sky.
2: The indictment alleges that Castro authorized the shootdown of the two Brothers to the Rescue aircraft by Cuban military jets. Three U.S. citizens and a U.S. national were killed. The 94-year-old Castro is not in U.S. custody. The case against him is seen as part of the Trump administration's pressure campaign against the Cuban government. Ryan Lucas, NPR News, Washington.
1: House Republicans and Democrats passed a bill today banning large corporate investors from buying more homes. As NPR's Stephen Basaha reports, the bill is also meant to address housing affordability.
4: The main idea in the bill to make housing more affordable is to throw a lot of ideas at the problem. The bill is packed with new block grants, updates to old ones, and deregulation. Most of these provisions are meant to encourage home building across the country. This is a modified version of a bill the Senate passed 2 months ago. Both versions ban corporate landlords with at least 350 houses from buying up any more. Investors can build new homes to rent out, but the House version of the bill strips out the Senate's requirement that those houses get sold off after 7 years. The bill now heads back to the Senate to consider for final passage. Stephen Basaha, NPR News.
1: Facebook parent company Meta is cutting about 8,000 employees and shifting another 7,000 into jobs that are more directly related to AI. NPR's John Ruich reports.
5: Meta flagged the job cuts last month, and a company spokesperson said affected employees were notified on Wednesday. The parent company of Facebook and Instagram

0: That's Haim with Lucky Stars. Before that was a local artist, Evan Horn, with his song Stay Close to Me, and The Strokes starting off our set with Going Shopping. You're tuned into The Root with Hannah Mayer here, and I'm joined in the studio with Mike Black. It is our spring membership drive. We're asking for donations to the station because most of our funding comes from our listeners. That is you, and you guys have really been coming out today. Thank you so much. I want to give a couple shout-outs. We've got Justin in Spencerport, and Barbara in Rochester. Both became, Justin became a new monthly sustainer, and Barbara increased her monthly sustaining gift. So if you're wondering what that is, basically they are giving monthly. So they sign up with either a credit card or their bank account or a debit card, whatever you got, whatever works for you. And that money is going to come out monthly. That's the best way to support us because we can count on that money. We know exactly how much is coming in. We can run that into our budget for the year and really plan for things. So if you're like Barbara and maybe you're already a monthly sustainer, if you increase your monthly sustaining gift, let's say by $5, $10, $20, you will be eligible to be entered to win the Hoochinanny ticket. So like I said, if you're already a sustainer, if you increase by $5 or $10 or $20 or more, whatever works for your budget, you'll be entered to win two VIP tickets that are going to be at the Hoochinanny Festival. You're going to have VIP access, premium parking, private bathrooms, and, of course, see all of the amazing bands playing the festival. And there are so many, like My Morning Jacket, Modest Mouse, Guster, Joywave, Lit, Toadies, Cracker, Tommy Burnett's All-Star Cavalcade of Scoundrels. So many fun bands and great local bands like Public Water Supply, Head to the Roots, The Beard and the Bird, Drew Kadoo and the Blackouts, who else we got? Ocular Panther, Candy, Losers Club, Prophets and Thieves, so many awesome local bands, national acts, and you're going to be entered to win tickets if you donate today. 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That's T-H-E-R-O-U-T-E, or you can go at pick up your phone and give us a call, 1-800-295-9994.
1: Yeah, I was just thinking about that song about going shopping. Going shopping with Haim would be awesome. That would be a great prize.
0: You know what? I would be there all day. Yeah, you wouldn't be able to get me out of the store.
1: I think it would be great. But, you know, the thing about it is it's like, you know, Haim was one of like the first, like you probably discovered them on the World Cafe or hearing maybe, you know, a little feature on them or something like that before anybody else knew who they were. And that's the type of thing that happens with music discovery. I'm not going to venture to say this. I don't know if anybody else in the area is playing Mike D. I mean, I don't know
0: of anybody that is. I mean, that's a brand new song, and we get access to songs like that all the time here at The Root.
1: Yeah, and I think from the standpoint of hearing that song, and basically it's not the kind of thing that, you know, that normal airplay happens. It's one of those things where you get to do that. And, you know, some other groups, there are some very big earworm songs this summer. You know, the group Pigeon has this one that is like crazy, just can't get out of your head, that you'll be hearing from The Root. And also, you know, our good friend, Adam Wiener from Low Cut Connie has a really kind of very catchy summer tune. All these things, you get to hear on The Root. It's part of what we do. It's part of our DNA. And the same thing is true with hearing local bands. Most people don't hear Public Water Supply on the radio. I don't think you hear Public Water Supply on the radio anywhere other than here, maybe. And that's the kind of thing that we're very happy to do. And we want to hear more. If you are a local artist, you can go to our websites and you can submit music to do that. 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
0: Truly. 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
1: Charlie Crockett with Lonesome Dove. Charlie's coming to Beacon Skiff Apple Orchards on Thursday, June 18th. And one thing we love doing here on the route is giving away tickets, and we'll be doing that for Charlie's show coming up in just the next couple of weeks. But right now, we are in the middle of our spring membership drive, looking to you to become a member. And right now, until 6 o'clock, so we got about a half an hour, our Leadership Circle member, Karen Wolf, thank you so much, Karen, decided to match all of our gifts until 6. So basically, Karen is going to double your money. So if you give us a call at 1-800-295-9994 and you pledge your support, you make a donation, whether that's one time or if that is a monthly gift, Karen's going to match not just this month, but every single month for the year, which is amazing. Theroot.org, you can do it there as well. And we've got some fun thank you gifts. I know that you don't do it for the gifts, that you aren't members because you want a cool mug, but there are cool mugs. The best way to support us is by becoming a monthly sustainer, which means you're going to be giving monthly, setting it up to come out automatically. It's really, really easy to set up, and you really don't have to think about it. You just know that you're supporting a service that you love and care about. And our thank you gifts, we've got some really cool new Root swag. So it is this really great image created by Jake Walsh from City Magazine. It says, local hosts, local music, no algorithms. And it has a little hand turning a knob. I assume turning it up to 11, of course. 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
2: 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And, you know, it is a gift. 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Sometimes we get talking about pledge because, you know, you're basically saying you are going to pay the bill. Well, we know you are. But it's more important, especially when we talk about sustaining members. Technically, when you become a sustaining member, which is basically the amount you want to donate, and you can divide it out over a year. That's the simplest explanation I can think of about. So $60 pledge is $5 a month. That's sustaining. You pay $5 a month, you know, automatically from a credit card, a debit card, your checking account. It just happens. And the nice thing about it is you can set it and forget it. You can keep going. It's really kind of neat as far as it goes. It's one of those cases where, you know, you're in full control over it too. You can increase it, decrease it, which we hope you don't do, stop it, which we also hope you don't do. But also it's one of those cases where it helps us to budget things. It helps us to keep going as far as planning and preparing things. So if you're thinking about coming in at $5 a month to get PBS Passport or one of the other thank you gifts, it's easy peasy. You just do it and say, I want to be a sustainer at $5 a month, and it's done. And when you do make that call at theroot.org or 800-295-9994, you are automatically entered to win Hootenanny VIP tickets. You got about 20 minutes left to get in on the drawing. Now, that's important because, you know, if it becomes 601. When you hear Kelsey on the air, you're out. You can't enter it anymore. So, and not that Kelsey is bad news. Kelsey's great. We love her to death. But when you hear Kelsey's voice on the air, your chance to get those tickets is over. So get in now, make that pledge at theroot.org or call 800-295-9994. 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Get your gift matched. 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It's the one of the things that we are loving to do this afternoon. 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
1: 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I'm going to play some Death Cab for Cutie for you. This is a newer release from them. They've got a new album coming out, I Built You a Tower, and I've heard some of the songs. They are fantastic. Mm-hmm. So let's play Riptides. 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

0: That is Float by Out in Front. You're listening to WRUR, WITH, The Root. We are in the final push of our pledge drive for the day. 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And I do want to give a shout out to Diane in Ontario, who gave us a gift and said that the gift is in memory of her husband, Greg, who is a big fan and a big fan of The Root and would want to see the programming continue on for years to come. So thank you, Diane. Thank you to Greg. And thank you to all of you that have come out and donated today and so far this week.
1: Yeah, I mean, right now, I just got an update. There's about $900 left in that match. So we can, like, take advantage of
0: the
1: generosity that's there. So think about it. I'm not going to go into the long math, but it's like, you know, if you're going to pledge $60, it's $120. That's a big impact in this matching period. So make sure you take advantage of that. It expires in 2 minutes. Want to make sure we take advantage of that each and every time. And then also, 2 minutes left to enter to win those Hoochinanny tickets. 2 minutes. So let's step it up. Theroot.org or 800-295-9994. We know you want to go. We know you want to go see Guster and Cracker and also My Morning Jacket and Lit and Toadies and all the good bands. You want to go see Candy. You want to see all the local bands that are playing. Please call in now. Take advantage of that. You could walk away with not only supporting The Root this afternoon, but you can walk away with big tickets to go see Hoochinanny all weekend, that festival. Thanks to the Hoochinanny folks for donating those tickets. Thank you so much, because you know the import of public media. 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Or theroot.org. 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You get about a minute left.
0: You do. And those tickets are only good for the next minute. 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I want to keep playing music for you. 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And thank you all so much that have donated so far. 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You can donate at 1-800-295-9994 or go to theroot.org. Now, Kelsey Delmont is going to be taking over. She's on every single Tuesday and Wednesday from 6 to 8 p.m. And really, really excited to have her on, as well as all of the other amazing hosts. So we're going to bring her on in just a second. Just a reminder, you're tuned into The Root on WRUR FM and HD Rochester, WITH FM and HD 1 Ithaca. 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Now I'm going to leave you with this brand new song from this cool band called Pigeon. And when I first heard it, I think a lot of the people in the room had the same reaction. What are we listening to? And you're probably going to have that reaction as well, but I beg you to sit with it and just let the song take you over and enjoy it for the next few minutes, and then enjoy Kelsey's show after that. Thank you so much, everybody, for listening and supporting The Root.

That's Crosby, Stills, and Nash with Marrakesh Express. Fiona Apple before that did Hot Knife, and Pigeon started us off tonight with Miami, a song that is new to me, but I'm into it. As soon as Hannah hit play, I was like, yep, I'm in. No convincing needed. I hope y'all stuck with it like she advised, because you would have been handsomely rewarded. My name's Kelsey Delmott. I am here with you on the route until 8 o'clock tonight. Thanks for joining me. Lots of fun tunes on the way tonight. We're going to keep things going. This is David Bowie with Fashion.

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1: From their fourth album, Wolfgang Amadeus Phoenix, that's Phoenix, 1901. Edward Sharp and the Magnetic Zeros, before that, you heard Up From Below, and David Bowie started off with one of my all-time favorites from him. That was Fashion. Right now on The Root, it's Aretha Franklin.

from their collab. That's David Byrne and St. Vincent with Who. Clap your hands, say yeah. Before that, you heard Is This Love? And we had Aretha Franklin at the top of that set with Respect. Right now, it's a song for all you cool cats. It's Queen with Cool Cat here on The Root.

You are tuned into The Root. That was Jimmy Cliff with The Harder They Come. Sir Woman, before that, Did I Know Better? Frontwoman Kelsey Wilson, her other project, Wild Child. They just put out a kids album not too long ago. It's very elegant. It's just called Wild Child for Kids. I love when a band that I love makes kids music. I also firmly believe in just playing your children whatever you like, because then if they ask for it, you like it, and you just, you know, pass on your excellent taste in music. I think that's our job as parents, to, you know, teach your children about the good stuff. But I also love when the bands make a dedicated kids album. So that was pretty fun. Queen started that set off with Cool Cat. Right now, this is Joni Mitchell with Chelsea Morning.

0: there, it's Rob Reinhart, your host for Acoustic Cafe. And on the next program, we're going to have brand new songs from Arlo Parks, Foy Vance, Dermot Kennedy, some classics from 10 and 50 years ago. And our in-studio guest of the week, joining us from the Leon Loft with a brand new album, it's Rozzy. That and more next time on Acoustic Cafe.
1: That was Linda Ronstadt with You're No Good. Brandi Carlile before that did The Story. Heard Jonathan Brooke do You'd Oughta Be Satisfied Now. And Joni Mitchell started that set with Chelsea Morning. I listened to that song so many times the past couple days, and I knew I was going to play it this week. I love when she says, let's put on the day. It's such a beautiful way of saying just like waking up. And it's really been I think about it every day now. 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My name is Kelsey Delmott. I'm here with you for about another hour tonight until 8 o'clock. Right now, to start this hour, is Ben Folds 5. This is Jackson Cannery here on The Root.

This Is the Root. And that was Squeeze with Pulling Muscles from the Shell. Prince, before that, you heard Little Red Corvette, and we started off with Ben Folds 5 with Jackson Cannery. Right now, it's Leon LaHavas.

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1: That was R.E.M. with Orange Crush. The Beatles before that did lovely Rita, and Leanne the Havas started that set with Green and Gold. Right now on The Root, it's John Legend and The Roots.

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1: From their album Bookends, that was Simon and Garfunkel with America. Also heard from the Beatles with We Can Work It Out. And John Legend and the Roots started that off with Wake Up Everybody. That was featuring Common and Melanie Fiona on that track. Right now, it's Local Natives.

You are listening to The Root. That was Eric Clapton with Easy Now. Sarah McLachlan before that. You heard Sweet Surrender and Local Natives. Started with Dark Days. That was featuring Sylvan Esso. Right now, it's Wonder Horse.

That's the Velvet Underground with Oh Sweet Nothing. Took a little time with that one. And Wonder Horse before that, you heard The Rope. My name's Kelsey Delmont. Thanks for joining me tonight on The Root. I'll be back next week, Tuesday and Wednesday from 6 to 8 as always. So please come back. And don't forget, we are in membership drive season. So if you haven't yet, I'm going to put you out with a little gentle reminder tonight to head over to theroot.org and become a member if you haven't yet. Be good to each other. Leaving you tonight with Cat Stevens. This is The Wind here on The Root.

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4: Beth Orton remembers she was driving when she got a call from a record label that she was being dropped.
5: It's just a brutal moment for that to happen, and it was kind of like, if I don't do something really proactive right now, I'm gonna go under.
4: But Orton took matters into her own hands, buying a beaten-up old piano, retreating to the shed. She started writing songs that would become Weather Alive. Orton says she felt a freedom making Weather Alive, a freedom that might have been impossible under different circumstances.
5: But it's like a sort of like lack of success has allowed me to kind of like go under the radar. Always been able to kind of be creative. I've been very lucky in this industry, I think.
4: The singer-songwriter has a newfound sense of gratitude for life and the opportunity to make music.
5: I think I've had this sense that I'm still alive, which I'm amazed by.
4: From 2022, it's Beth Orton today in an encore edition of World Cafe. Hey, I'm Stephen Kaleo, and we're running this back because Beth has a new record out next month. On June 26th, she's putting out The Ground Above. Here's The Clash to get us going with The Magnificent Seven.